0: Miles, that high screen, finds Williams. Not that time, was wide open, and another chance. McBride! Courtney Williams battles for another opportunity, and an easy two.
1: You can't give them three and four chances, because they're going to score on you for sure.
0: The Lynx keep at it. Loses it. Miles in rhythm. There's Howard to clean up the glass, fading, and she is fouled by Austin.
1: The Mystics losing their footing right here, just back and forth with some. And this is what Minnesota has done, is their ability to get the offensive boards. We talked about it early, second chance opportunities. Well, they got it here.
0: The bench absolutely fired up to see the way this team is playing. Unrelenting effort. Was Coach Reeve talking about that win against the Valkyries? It was championship habits. It's the small things that she is seeing this team do that add up, that are important. Howard knocks down the first free throw. She's got 19 points. Look at Minnesota defensively on Friday, just 29 points allowed in the second half. These are numbers from the fourth quarter, shutting down Golden State in what was once a close game in San Francisco.
1: That Golden State team playing there is really difficult to win on their home court, and they are so good defensively.
0: Minnesota on a 7-0 run. It all started with Olivia Miles' three-point play to spark her team. Now 2:30 to go. Citron takes the handoff. Washington used to playing in close games. We'll see how composed they are. McMahon, she drains it. She's 4-for-4 from distance and now has 15 points.
1: Showing that her game is growing.
2: Two minutes remaining.
0: Miles has Citron on her back. The step back isn't there. And it will be Washington basketball under 2 minutes on the clock. So Betts will go take it out for Washington. At half court is Howard and Williams. It's like Sidney Johnson could be trying to get some kind of explanation.
1: It's changing the shot clock. It was on 24, now it's on 23.
0: Anymore. Engineering this offense for the Mystics. Just coming off a win against the New York Liberty. Getting downhill is Iria Fed, but standing her ground is Howard at the rim. Williams with the ball in her hands. Has Lauren Betts in front of her. Perfect time for the mid-range, but can't get it to go. Williams today, 13 points, 5 of 14 shooting. 1:15 on the clock for McMahon. Has it taken away by McBride. Poked away from her, but she throws it right to Iria Fenn, who will convert at the rim. The Mystics just as unrelenting in their efforts.
1: Yeah, they're working hard down low, and it looked like it was going to be an easy turnover for Minnesota, and the Mystics turn it around and get a nice, easy bucket.
0: 1-point lead for Minnesota, 76-75. McBride patient through that pick and roll. It's Miles now with 1 second to shoot. Can't get it to go. It'll be Mystics basketball and a shot clock violation. Washington's going to call a timeout. 40.9 seconds to go. 76-75 is Minnesota.

0: night here with that defense that they have played in protecting the paint straight up and down. They have been so solid defensively. They let up a little bit as they weren't in that first half of this game. They were getting in the passing lanes and turning this Mystics team over. We haven't seen that here in the second half.
1: Courtney Williams is the heartbeat of the Lynx, a walking bucket, a fearless competitor, and a personality you can't look away from. Cast your all-star vote for Courtney and catch her feature on the Lynx Content Hub, exclusively on Victory Plus. Courtney, one of three Lynx players in double figures, 13 points. Minnesota with two 20-point scores. And Natasha Howard and Olivia Miles, 20 and 22 points apiece for that duo.
0: Starting five, so strong for this Lynx squad. Everybody can score. Everybody solid defensively.
1: Any more will bring it in. McMahon, 15 points. 4 of 4 shooting from 3, guarded by Miles. Two rookies going at it. McMahon, a freight train, but Olivia Miles with the denial. She does that so well, time and time again.
0: She reads the ball. She reads the game so well, but it's just an absolutely great defensive play. Comes in, hands up, knocks the ball out.
1: Baseline out of bounds coming up here for the Mystics. It's Amor now surveying.
0: Try to get that ball to Sonia Citron.
1: Oh. Iria Fenn wants it deep inside, and she's going to take care of it. Posting up Coffee deep. 19.3 seconds on the clock. A timeout is called. And Minnesota trailing 77-76. We know the threats that Minnesota has on the floor. And also, this team's prowess in closing out close games. Let's take a look at this last play.
0: Yeah, this is the first time that Washington really has gotten a really good seal in the paint and actually just went to work in the paint. Iria Fenn hits a critical shot, but an incredible seal on Nia Coffey.
1: It was a Minnesota 7-0 run. Washington has answered with its own 7-0 run in that time since. What are the answers right now for the Minnesota Lynx? Shot clock is off, 19.3 seconds.
0: Well, as you said, they have a lot of options, and you know, one of them is that Olivia Miles will be in charge of the ball, bringing it down court. Does she call her own number, run some pick and roll action with her favorite person to run it with, Natasha Howard? I like that. I think Natasha Howard has been more than outstanding in this game. Her ability to finish at the rim with the possibility of getting to the free throw line.
1: 20 points, 6 rebounds, 5 steals for Natasha Howard. The Lynx have a plethora of options here, especially with multiple vets on the floor. And Olivia Miles, fearless in these situations. Shot clock is off. Each team with one timeout remaining. 77-76, Washington with the lead. It'll be Miles to bring it in for Minnesota. Every fan on its feet, and Miles, that goes out of bounds. A miscue by Minnesota gives it back to Washington, and then they'll have to foul.
0: Yes, they will. Oh, I didn't see that miscommunication at all, but it was just a quick pass that just went right out of bounds. Now can the Mystics really just need to hold on to this ball. 19 seconds left. They're probably going to get fouled right away. They got to get the ball in bounds, though.
1: And it goes to Amor, who is fouled immediately. She's 1-for-1 shooting from the free throw line. Washington 14-for-19. Minnesota clearly still with an ample opportunity here. 18.3 seconds left. But a situation as Miles has her head down in frustration. Can't let them take the air out of this building because of that turnover. This from Amor to make it a three-point game. She misses. Iria Fenn with the rebound, and she sneaks away, taking a couple of precious seconds before she's fouled again.
0: And that is the biggest rebound of the game tonight.
1: 14.7 seconds

0: on the clock.
1: It's just good movement from Iria Fenn, who slips right in.
0: If you missed the memo from last season, Sonia Citron and Kiki Iria Fenn are excellent basketball players in the league already. This is a good reminder. Even Coach Reeve talked about it coming into the game, the kind of leaders they are with their competes. Iria Fenn will miss the second, nearly another rebound, but a whistle as Onyewede hit the glass. That's going to be on Natasha Howard. Boy, the Mystics can't keep them off the glass right now in these critical moments.
1: Well, some frustration and some miscues here from this Minnesota Lynx team that we're just simply not used to.
0: It is the Mystics missing free throws here down the stretch. They're just 16 for 24.
1: And again, it's just the willingness to slip in and not hold your opponent.
0: Onyewede to make it a four-point lead. And she knocks it down. So Minnesota's going to call a timeout. Washington leading 80-76. To 13.6 seconds to go. And Minnesota trying to pull out yet another tight victory. Take a look at tonight's play of the game brought to you by Player of the Game.
1: Well, Olivia Miles has bounced back from a difficult game and has had an incredible game here this evening with what she does best is get everybody else involved defensively, lock down, and then score points for this Minnesota Lynx team. She has been able to get to the basket and do her thing with 22 points, 9 of 18, and those 6 assists on the night.
0: Our player of the game brought to you by TSR Injury Law. Minnesota still with the door open here. It is a four-point deficit. How quickly does Minnesota need to score right here with 13.6 seconds left?
1: Yeah, you want to give enough time because you have to score, and then you have to foul and stop the clock and then start playing that foul game. So I like to shoot within about 8 seconds, which I feel like gives you that time.
0: Washington on a 10-0 run. Down the stretch, McBride is tied up with Onyewede. They get it in to Howard. Here's Coffee wide open. No good. And Citron securing the rebound. Stuck on the floor. It will be a jump ball with 6.2 on the clock. Minnesota just 4 for 20 shooting from 3. This is the top shooting team in the WNBA. Overall, 3-point range. Effective field goal percentage, but they've been cold from distance here tonight. It'll be Citron and McBride to tip it up. 6.2 seconds on the clock and a 4-point deficit for the Lynx. It'll be a violation there. They're giving it to Washington.
1: Nothing going right here in the last minute for the Minnesota Lynx. Oh, Kayla McBride has her arm. Sonia Citron's arm locked down.
0: So Citron at the free throw line. Four-point lead for Washington. An 11-0 run to close this game. And still add to that here. Citron makes it a 12-0 run, and she's got 19 points for the Mystics. Coach Reeve calling a reset timeout, advancing the basketball into the front court. 6.2 seconds on the clock, and Minnesota trailing by 2 possessions. Miles will be the inbounder. McBride has to heave it up. She's fouled from three-point range. 4.8 seconds to go.
1: And that is a mistake that a coach does not appreciate at this point in the game. There's no need to foul right there. Kayla McBride is a savvy, savvy vet.
0: That's a savvy play.
1: That was a savvy play.
0: And sending one of the best free throw shooters in WNBA history to the line. She knocks down the first. Let's see if she's able to make all three. Minnesota fouls quickly. She relishes the clutch free throw. One more coming up here for the vet. And she goes 3 for 3 just that calmly. 4.8 seconds to go. Washington is going to use its final timeout. So neither team has any timeouts or challenges remaining. 4.8 seconds to go here at Target Center. Washington has won 3 of its last 4. Minnesota has won 3 straight. Meet Kinga Taylor, one of the fresh voices bringing you the links from a fan's point of view. From game day energy to behind-the-scenes moments, follow along as she shares her love for Minnesota basketball. Catch Kinga on the Creator Hub, exclusively on Victory Plus. It is the Mystics currently on a 12-0 run. And you just look at the composure, the confidence, and the assuredness of this group that has an average WNBA experience of 0.92 years, Leah, when the average is nearly 4 across the W.
1: Well, and remember, they're coming off of a big win where they knocked off the New York Liberty, who were the hottest team in the WNBA with 8 consecutive wins. And so they figured out how to take that one all the way to the very end and finish it off. And every time you do that, it's a learning moment, and this young team is figuring it out. Now here, they have 2 things to do if they're going to finish this one off. They have to get the ball in bounds, and they have to make their free throws.
0: 2 very critical things that you can't assume. It'll be Onyenwede, the most experienced member of this team, to bring it in, and they get it in to Sonia Citron. This season is an 87% free throw shooter in this game. She's 5 for 6, and she sits at 19 points for the Mystics. She's one of the great two-way players in the WNBA already. Now is just in her 2nd season.
1: And there is a calmness about her, the way that she plays this game. Very steady. She's not someone who barks a lot, talks to officials a lot. She just kind of goes to work.
0: And she very calmly knocks those down. She hit a game-winning shot earlier this season. Knows how to perform in the clutch. Minnesota has to go to full length of the floor with 3 seconds left. Down by 5. Here is Williams rising and firing. And Minnesota will see its 3-game win streak come to a close. The Washington Mystics with the victory here at Target Center, 84-79.
1: The Lynx really had a strong first half of defense, and then the Washington Mystics made some big adjustments and were able to come back, start scoring in the paint, and they found some rebounding at the end of the game, which was really impactful. It was simply a turnover and some rebounds at the end of the game that turned this one.
0: The Mystics end this game on a 15-3 run, but Minnesota gets another crack at them in D.C.
1: Yes.
0: On Wednesday.
1: That's what I love, these back-to-back, head-to-heads, whatever you want to call them, is that I think that one's going to be really exciting. Both teams going to make some adjustments, but the Lynx looking for a little payback.
0: 84-79 is the final. The Mystics over the Minnesota Lynx. You fall to 13-4 this season. The Mystics now 8-7 on the year. For Leah B. Olson, I'm Sloane Martin, saying goodnight from Target Center in downtown Minneapolis. The Minnesota Lynx and the Washington Mystics squaring off again in just a couple days. We'll catch you then on Victory Plus. Until then, happy Father's Day, and thanks so much for tuning in.
2: And we are joined now with Dr. Dan Childs, medical oncologist at Mayo Clinic Comprehensive Cancer Center. Dr. Childs, I read recently that about 1 in 8 men will be diagnosed with prostate cancer during their lifetime. Is that accurate?
3: Cal, that's true. 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We want to catch this cancer early, and we want to cure it.
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3: 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Now, after we have that information, we talk with our patient about what their treatment options are.
2: It's really interesting. And you mentioned the treatment options. As it pertains to those treatment of advanced prostate cancer, how have things changed and evolved over the years?
3: Well, historically, there are a limited number of treatment options beyond chemotherapy. However, today at Mayo Clinic, we're using new hormone therapies, targeted treatments based on a cancer's unique genetic profile, immunotherapies, and even highly effective radioactive medications that can precisely target the cancer cells while largely sparing the rest of the body. 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
2: Well, we thank you, Dr. Childs, for your time and knowledge. And for more information on Dr. Childs and the incredible work that is being done at Mayo Clinic Comprehensive Cancer Center, visit mayoclinic.org/possible.

0: Here we are, lovely Monday morning. Second day of summer. Beautiful day yesterday for the final day of spring / first day of summer. Longest day of the year yesterday, huh?
1: It was for me.
2: Yeah, I bet.
1: Man, that dude almost gave me a heart attack.
2: Yeah.
1: Come on, Wyndham.
2: Yeah.
1: Saw second Father's Day for you. Your thoughts?
2: It was, yeah, wonderful. My little boy at daycare on Friday made me a cool little hat.
1: Saw that.
0: My
1: that
0: gosh, was adorable. How'd you get home?
2: We rented a pickup truck from Home Depot and threw in the back. But it was great. That boy is the best. And he, for about a week and a half, has been getting up at 1 a.m. and not feeling well. He's been sleeping for 10 hours right now. So we're in good shape.
1: Well done.
2: Yep. So well he's done. Still sleeping so my wife can sleep in and all that. So, yeah.
1: Adorable.
2: It was great. It was... I love that little boy more than anything.
1: Are you proud of him, or are you just proud of me for the Wyndham Clark bet?
2: He's not.
1: Is it 1A and 1B?
2: Uncle Hockey hasn't taken him to the casino yet.
1: Okay, well let's go down that path for a second. Minor soapbox rant for a second.
2: Why did you ever say Wyndham Clark?
1: Well, I might have cost you guys some money.
2: And yourself.
1: Sauce, from time to time. Do you mind having a nice drink?
2: Yeah, I don't mind at all, yeah.
1: Right. Have you ever had a drinking problem?
2: Probably not.
1: Probably not, right. But people do,
2: yeah.
1: Right? People do.
2: Yeah.
1: Chris, you've had maybe a gambling problem or two, correct? You've said a handful of times.
0: Just one in particular that's never ending.
1: Sure, sure. Just that one.
2: Yeah, I play a little bit.
1: We're not talking about the extremes where it's a problem.
0: Yeah, yeah.
1: But for the people that can do it responsibly.
0: Fun.
1: It was the most fun. And I just, when I'm sitting there going, why is this not legal in this state? It was just, I got my money's worth, even if he had crumbled. Yeah. I had 4 days of entertainment for the price of that ticket.
2: $50 a day, man.
1: It was awesome.
2: Yeah.
1: It's more fun than I've had watching sports in a long time.
2: How much of it did you watch? All of it?
1: All of it on Sunday.
2: Yeah.
1: Yep.
2: Same.
1: And it was not easy.
2: No.
1: Just.
2: No.
1: Pissing it away.
2: Yep.
1: Three bogeys in the first seven holes. And I'm like, are you kidding me? Because when you have a six-shot lead and the weather was good, you just, overwhelmingly likely, you just can't come back to the pack. Nobody's probably going to, quote, catch you. You just can't come back. And no. That's exactly what he did on the front nine was he started coming back to the pack. Just, I wanted to turn it off halfway through. Couldn't do it.
2: No.
1: And then I thought to myself, man, I feel alive for the first time. It's almost like life is better with money on the line.
2: Way better.
1: Felt it the whole day.
2: Yeah, I bet, man.
1: And I'm like, why can't this be legal? Why can't we just be friends, you know?
2: Yeah.
1: Me and gambling.
2: Yeah, it was a sight, man.
3: Did you pace?
1: I only paced a little bit on 18.
2: Yeah, you have to.
1: And like Saw said, when he slumped his shoulders on the second swing,
2: I thought it was going back in the fescue.
1: The camera zoomed in.
0: Fescue.
1: He had he was in the rough, but he had a really good lie and a good look.
2: Yeah.
1: And it's like, if he just gets this on the green, he two putts for the win and it's over. So Wyndham swings and immediately turns his head and goes, God. And I'm like, this son of a bitch is in the bunker. Are you kidding me? Is he going to piss this away?
2: Yeah. Or back in the fescue.
1: God, you love that word. Love
0: fescue.
1: That word.
0: I wish you'd have some fescue.
1: You just love saying fescue. It's you ever smoked word. Fescue?
0: Plant some, man.
2: No, but I would, yeah.
0: Plant some fescue.
2: And my wife got tired of me saying it yesterday because I said it a lot.
0: I'm sick
2: that
0: of it
2: ball's
0: already.
2: Going in the fescue.
1: So when he put it on the green on 18, I stood up and I started pacing, and my youngest was like, what are you doing? And I'm like, well, I mean, he's just got to get it close. And I'm like, even if he three putts, it's a playoff. It's not over, but I don't want a playoff.
2: No,
1: I don't want
2: playoff.
1: I'm done sweating it. I'm going to have a heart attack.
2: Because the crowd would be real on him then.
1: Get in the water.
2: Just, oh, so
1: just
2: good.
1: Yelling get nonsense.
0: The water, did so anybody good. Yell get in the fescue?
1: I'm believe sure. so.
2: Yeah. Oh, yeah. They yell. They hate him. He's one of the least liked guys on tour. And that includes Rory. Rory isn't very well liked either.
0: Do they hate Rosie?
2: Yeah, I mean, we're more mad at Corey because he mentioned the words Wyndham Clark.
1: Sorry about that.
2: Wednesday.
1: Well, not only have you mentioned fescue a bunch in the first 30 minutes, according to your lovely wife, 12 hours ago, you said, this is a huge putt about 500 times yesterday.
2: Yeah, and he made
1: posted
2: most
1: that
2: of
1: on
2: them.
1: Twitter.
2: Yeah, he made most of them.
1: Oh, was that all Wyndham or just everybody involved?
2: Wyndham, Sam Burns, all those guys. Sam Burns had two birdie opportunities on 17 and 18 and left them one short and then one on 18 just skim by.
1: How much were you pacing?
2: I was pacing a lot, yeah.
1: Saying things like, this is a huge putt?
2: Yeah, I was pacing a ton because...
1: Break your record for steps?
2: I want you to win.
1: But?
2: It was a little, yeah. And then I
1: damned if you do, damned if you don't, but you don't want Rosie to win.
2: Then I thought maybe Scotty had a shot. It was fun, man.
3: With all due respect, though, who cares what Sauce was? What were you? Were you celebrating?
2: Did you celebrate?
3: Paint the picture. Were you watching alone?
0: He said, with all due respect, by the way.
1: I watched it alone until 18, and the 12-year-old finally came downstairs. My 12-year-old, by the way.
2: He's like, turn the lights on.
1: And excuse me, everybody!
2: Hey, Corey would have cashed the bet, but he's in prison.
1: No, and then she understood.
2: Yeah.
1: She knew what was going on.
3: You guys all celebrated together?
2: To go to Culver's?
1: No.
2: Oh, I did.
3: Pop any champagne?
1: Not to celebrate. You just went to Culver's because you were hungry. You wanted ice cream. It's Father's Day.
2: Yeah.
1: What'd you get?
2: A mint Oreo cookie dough concrete mixer.
1: Sounds right.
3: Dude, I had the same
1: 10 out of 10.
3: Thing.
2: It was 100 out of 100. It was perfect.
3: Same exact thing. Amazing.
2: And then as I'm driving away, I look down at it, and all I can hear in my head is Hawk going, yeah, you should eat that. And I'm like, oh. And then I ate all of it.
0: Yeah, you did not.
2: I didn't.
0: You can't eat all that right now.
2: I did eat
0: all of it. Your belly gets full too quickly.
2: Yeah.
1: He's like the Jiminy Cricket of your eating.
2: Yeah.
1: You can do it, buddy.
2: Yeah.
0: You go right ahead.
1: Go ahead.
0: It's good for you, man.
1: You went to Oreo.
2: When you looked over at me, when we were up in Duluth, that's so funny. And I just go, I am going to eat all of it.
0: You should. Be good for you, man. You deserve that. Yeah. Go ahead. You know, who cares about being healthy?
2: I'm down 15 pounds, man.
0: That's what I'm saying. There's no way you ate all of that thing.
2: Oh, good. No, half of it melted.
0: Yeah.
2: Yeah. It was still great, though.
0: Yeah.
1: Well, it's all that pacing you're doing.
2: Yeah, I did a lot
1: of pacing. Did you break your steps record yesterday?
2: Yeah, probably. Yeah. Yeah. Most likely.
1: Man, golf betting is the best.
2: It's the best.
1: It's not even close.
2: No. Like,
1: it's so much more fun to golf bet than it is to bet on a basketball game or a football game. Golf betting is the best.
2: Because the second that golf ball leaves the head of that club, it can be chaos.
1: But every missed putt, whether it's Tom Kim, Sam Burns, Scottie Scheffler, Stevens, all of them. It's just so much fun to watch them screw up.
2: How about DJ?
1: I know, just imploding.
2: On Friday, he was 4 under and was 1 back of your guy, and he shot 7 over the rest of the way.
1: You ever do this? Because this happened to me when I was tracking DJ on Friday. You know, he was about like 1 back when we left Duluth.
2: I was listening in my car the whole way home.
1: So I wasn't. So I get home, and I'm like, hey, I'm scrolling through the app, and I'm like, where's DJ here? I scrolled back up to the top. No, wait a minute. What am I missing? Where is he? Scroll all the way down. Yeah. I'm like, he's 4 over? What the hell just happened?
2: He triple and double bogeyed back to
1: love
2: back.
1: It. Yeah. See? Love it.
0: Hey, Zachary Directo?
3: Yes, sir.
0: I know you and I watched a little racing this weekend.
3: Yes.
0: Is Sawalich coming in today?
3: His father, Brandon.
0: He got the piss knocked out of himself on Saturday.
2: Did he really?
3: Yeah.
1: Doing what?
0: Yeah, man.
3: It's a big one.
0: Driving a race car.
1: But I'm saying doing what? A bad crash?
0: Yeah, a guy in front of him just missed. That track was something else, man, out of Coronado.
3: Yeah.
0: I can't wait to talk to him about it, guys. It was like there were parts of that track where it was tough squeezing two cars through, and they put three cars through a couple times, and one guy misjudged it, got in the wall real hard where there wasn't a safer barrier. I mean, dude, he clobbered that wall, and it took out a third of the, and maybe a half the field in that one crash of the Busch Series race.
3: Yeah, it was very tight quarters. Those walls were put to the test, and especially that one where they had to literally red flag the race to put the wall back together again.
0: Yeah, so they'll catch hell for there not being a safer barrier there, man. That could have been real bad.
3: Well, I think they're probably fine. You can't really put a safer barrier in temporary road course like that.
0: You're gonna have to figure out how, man.
3: It's supposed to get the part. I guess their response would be it gave way on purpose. They built it so it does give away. So in a way, it is a safer barrier like collision, because the way a safer barrier works is it's steel and foam, and so the steel kind of gives way as opposed to concrete, which doesn't give away. And so these concrete barriers, I think, are designed in that same ilk. But that's a great question for William.
0: And the problem is the seams, man. You know, I mean, I don't know. It's just a hell of a hit. So I wasn't sure if Williams scrambled his egg at all or not. So I'm glad to hear he's going to be coming in. Damn, that was a hard hit. Yeah. I really would love it if Tommy came in today, man. I'll tell you, you guys will love this kid. We're all going to be hanging out together at Saturday Night Live one of these days. Thanks to him. I can feel it.
1: Be we're sweet all gonna to be see.
0: Best friends.
1: Well, Ben Lieber will be here at 7.
0: Best
1: Does that count?
0: Friends forever.
3: Hell yeah.
1: No. Hey, speaking of William Sawalich, Zachary. What did you get him at? 30-1, 40-1 when you hit?
3: By 50 to 1? Plus 5,000.
1: Oh my god, dude.
3: Wow.
0: Whew. Yeah.
3: And if only I had more money in my my account. Because I woke up that morning, it was like an hour before the race, and I was like, oh, whatever, why not? He hadn't won a race before, so I was like, right.
0: Let's give her hell.
1: Drilled it.
3: But I'm like, what are the odds of him winning his first race when I'm in Las Vegas and blah blah blah blah blah. Well, yeah, so.
1: And did that small bet that paid off gigantically, mm-hmm. did it make the day more entertaining?
3: I was in Casino Royale my buddy Chad, but we were jumping up for joy and screaming, and it was awesome. It was the best thing ever.
1: Yeah, sports betting.
2: The best.
1: Sports betting, man, right? Scratch the itch.
0: You guys love the bet.
1: It's the best.
0: You got do it a month from now again. I'm happy for you.
2: It's the best.
0: You got something to care about, something that makes you care about living. Good for you guys.
2: Jeez.
0: You do.
1: We do.
2: 3 weeks from Wednesday, we'll do it all over.
1: Do it again.
2: Last one of the year.
1: Let's see, but Zach and I we're going, not together. We're going to Vegas in a couple of weeks. This time I got to have more than 3 horses.
2: Yeah.
1: Got to have more.
0: A picture of me made the Mystic Lake Amphitheater Facebook page, so I made it.
2: Yeah.
0: This is good for me.
1: Big on Facebook?
0: Yeah. I am. I'm old. What the hell?
2: What the hell?
1: All right. Front Page Sports after this on The Fan.
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1: Ugly.
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0: William Sawalich, driving the number 18 Toyota for Starkey Racing and Joe Gibbs Racing.
1: All that. Yep.
0: His dad Brandon's over there. Ben Lieber's over there trying to hit him up for free products. That's what he does. He's looking for free products.
2: Oh, yeah. Just
1: Free.
0: If it's free, it's me and gonna be free.
2: Yeah. No, I wasn't saying it's for free. I mean, discount. I'll take a discount.
0: Sure.
3: Ladies and gentlemen, can I please have your attention?
0: All right.
3: I've just been handed an urgent and horrifying news story.
1: Even all right, this is breaking news.
0: Even I knew this.
1: Breaking news to ESPN. They just broke into a program to announce this on ESPN.

0: Johnson fizzing it back. Serginho Dest blocked. Still in. Might be two. Is two. Or maybe not. The flag comes up for offside.
1: I think he's going to be onside here. The trail leg of the player at the top.
0: It is
1: and
0: being
1: as he heads
0: checked.
1: That in.
2: After factual review, the goal scorer was not in offside position.
0: And the building shakes in Seattle.
3: Trail leg?
4: Can you repeat the part of this stuff where you said all about the things?
3: Thank you, Hoffman, HoffmanHeating.net. If you'd like, and by the way, anybody listening right now, business owners, those who are of the high-end marketing variety, and you want to make a play with your boss, if you'd like to sponsor something like the Weekend Wrap and make some money for your company...

0: So let's just build the context from the baseline. If Wemby and that group are the target at which to shoot moving forward, and if Wemby is the target at which to shoot moving forward, go ahead and read back at some stories and take a look at some box scores and quickly figure out who's not afraid of Wemby.
1: I always love that one.
0: Go ahead and take a look at who Wemby gets weird around because he ain't afraid of him. He's wider than him. He's stronger than him. And he's like, dog, I don't care if you come from Chantilly, France, or Fridley. I'm here to whoop your ass. And I've seen all the highlights and read all the stories, man. And I think it's funny when they call you alien. But guess what? If you're the predator, I'm Schwarzenegger. And I'm here to take you out. That's true what I just said. Not the predator part, but Zion Williamson is not afraid of Victor Wembanyama.
1: Ooh.
0: Victor Wembanyama gets weird around Zion Williamson.
2: Interesting.
0: Because of the way he plays. Just keep that in mind.
2: That's news to Nord.
0: If that's the target at which to shoot Wemby, if you think that is.
2: It could be. I think it's absolutely the target in the West. So.
0: Me too.
2: Zion Williamson.
0: So now
2: all we're doing is giving you a little brain food on a Monday.
0: Well, I'm ruining your day. I mean, it's like come off a half week of vocal maintenance days, come back talking about Brendan Sorsby out of nowhere. And
2: now it's all I'll think about for the rest of the day.
0: Last time this happened, I came back from some vocal maintenance days and I was like, well, okay, cool. But if they use Carson Wentz the first six games, they go 5-1. Anybody want to disagree with me? I can't like it. Well, explain why. No, you're wrong. You're wrong. That's it. But we'll never know, I guess.
2: We'll never know.
0: And then Ja this, Giannis that, Derek White this, Metal Lark Lemon that. What about the guy who doesn't fear Wemby? And maybe Wemby fears him. All right, that's News to Nord. It's 11:17. This is 9 to noon, FM 100.3, KFAN. What up?
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12: An upper corner shot just deflected by the goalie. It's a corner kick. Wow! Incredible!

hey, what is going on?

0: of the day, and I'm very fortunate for at least the first hour to be surrounded by two of my favorite people in the entire world. One would be the return of Max as producer. The wire is gone.
1: Yes, sir.
0: The man can eat real fuel food again, and I can just, you know, Max, the last like 10 weeks or so, you were a different person.
1: 100%.
0: And I felt like I went from like the most positive person I've ever been around in my life to a guy who was just, let's face it, on the other end of the spectrum there.
1: 100%. Every time I walked into the room, you just hear, please, oh God, I wonder why.
0: I got the old Max back today, and you know I love working with you.
1: And I love working with you. L-O-V-E, not L-U-V, real love.
0: So Max is with me for 3 hours today, and we're also joined in the first hour from Canterbury Park, from the Minnesota Wild television broadcast. He's here to talk a little pucks and putters today. That would be Kevin Garg. Hi, KG.
2: Gentlemen, as you know, I have great affection for both of you. I get a whole hour with you. I get to be in studio and hang out. Don't get to do this very often, and thanks for having me.
0: The obligatory for both of you. I know it was a little bit of a different day for you yesterday, Kevin, your first Father's Day without your father, but you are also a father yourself. How did Father's Day go for you?
2: Well, it was great because I had the natural distraction of 11,000 plus fans out at the racetrack. It was unbelievable. We didn't know it was coming, right? Because Father's Day is always good at Canterbury, but yesterday was over the top. One of our biggest Father's Day crowds we've had. So it was festive. It was fun. That part was really good. It was more emotional for me in the morning, not having that phone call to make for the first time ever. I didn't realize it. We were just talking to our mutual friend PA as he was leaving, and you know, we knew my dad was in rough shape. He was in assisted living here for the last, I don't know, 21 months before he passed a month ago today. But you don't ever realize how it's going to hit you until it actually happens. And so yesterday was a lot tougher than I wanted it to be. But the fun of Canterbury, the fun of that gig and being around the race fans and being around the track certainly helped. And then having the chance to connect with my daughters throughout the day. So it ended up being just fine. But it was, again, one of those firsts that you know you're going to have that first year after someone you care about very much passes away. And I'm glad it's behind us.
0: And Max, I'm assuming it was a great Father's Day for you because you could eat again.
1: Oh, hell yeah, brother.
0: Did you have a Father's Day feast?
1: I absolutely did. I shed real thug tears eating some chilies yesterday.
2: Oh, I love chilies.
0: Where'd you get chilies?
1: I don't know if anybody's ever been sober and shed tears over a triple dipper, but best believe that I was, brother.
0: Did you get the chips and queso there?
2: Oh, you have
1: absolutely.
2: To.
1: Oh,
2: you have
1: absolutely.
2: To. That's a pro move.
1: Listen, I got to test this baby out and see what I can do and see what I can't do. So chips didn't feel the best.
0: What was the first thing you ate after Friday?
1: Well, I tried to eat fried rice. Didn't go well. Too small of a target for the jaw. You know what I'm saying? But then the next day, kind of freaked me out a little bit. And then the next day, I had some pasta. And I got so much. I'm not even lying. The guy at the pasta spot was like, you want silverware? And I'm like, yeah. He's like, for two? And I'm like, no, brother. This is all me, big dog. And I took that thing to the house like Justin Jefferson on a Hail Mary.
0: Well, Gorgie, when I booked you late last week, my thought was, we're going to talk a lot of golf and maybe we'll throw in some wild discussion. And then basically the last 24 hours
2: crazy
0: has changed that a little bit, that I think we're going to end up talking a little more hockey than golf. But I do want to start with golf. Wyndham Clark wins the U.S. Open yesterday, had the, 6-7 stroke lead going into the final round, got a little dicey for him, ends up winning by one stroke. The first part I want to talk about though is how he was received by New York golf fans. I get that he had the incident at Oakmont a year ago, but I've never had like a hatred for Wyndham Clark. Now, I wouldn't say that I love him and I'm a huge fan or anything. Like, I don't think he has this glowing personality that I'm like drawn to. So, you know, yesterday, was I cheering for him? No, but it had nothing to do with him as a person. It was just, hey, I want a competitive, right? I wanted to come down to the wire, and you don't want it to go have some guy up by 6-7 strokes the entire day. And we didn't get that. But I was surprised. He, you know, one guy got kicked out of the joint for trolling him. You know, Scottie Scheffler on 18 got a bigger round of applause for like his 6-foot par putt that meant nothing than Wyndham Clark got for winning the tournament. It was a bizarre scene. I've seen that in like Ryder Cup style. I've never seen that in just and it's an American at
2: which
0: the U.S. Open.
2: Me. Yeah, that's the part that doesn't make a lot of sense. We did get a little taste of this a couple months ago at the Players' Championship, because remember, down the stretch, at Sawgrass, it was Cam Young, part of Team USA, and Matthew Fitzpatrick, part of Team Europe. And Fitzpatrick did say that the crowd was rough on him, but it was nothing like they saw a few months before that, the Ryder Cup. What made this so different and so disappointing is he's a proud American. He's going to be a part of our Ryder Cup team. And I think Wyndham Clark has been given far tougher a time. Listen, all these guys that run a little hot have their time when they do something stupid. The latest, Joaquin Niemann, who's a terrific young player. We don't see him a lot because he plays on LIV. He was assessed a two-shot penalty for throwing a club on Thursday, recovered nicely, ended up shooting a big number Thursday, and then came back with a huge, like, 65 on Friday to make the cut. We saw Sergio Garcia as recent as the Masters meltdown and smash a tee marker. Listen, guys that run hot, I'm not making excuses. This happens all the time. It needs to be better. I get it. But I did not appreciate the way the crowd behaved. And part of it for sure was the big lead that you referenced. He had a 6-shot lead going into Sunday. And I think people that had tickets wanted to have that U.S. Open drama. So that's certainly part of it. But I think they went way over the line because now he's got security out there with them. You mentioned at least one person was thrown out for some of the things they were doing. And I'm going to give Wyndham Clark high marks.
0: Yes.
2: Because that had to be a very difficult path to navigate when you've got the home crowd, as you're an American, cheering against you. And the one thing I'll tell and I'll remind golf fans about, and maybe a lot of our listeners weren't watching, I was, the Canadian Open a week ago. So Wyndham Clark's up there, and they have one of those cool holes like they do in Arizona at the Waste Management where drinking's encouraged. They got a hockey rink set up. The crowd is just intense. These drunk Canucks are all over these golfers. It's really, really cool. Wyndham Clark is in contention on Saturday, and he pulls out the Jack Hughes hockey sweater to go frontal on these Canadian fans. The guy that daggered them in the gold medal game with the gold medal goal, and obviously it caused some angst. And it's a difficult par three. He knocks the shot off the tee while being heckled and really just enormous amount of distraction as he's trying to swing his golf club to 4 feet and knocks the putt in. So maybe that was a window into where this game with Wyndham Clark is right now. He had just won at the Byron Nelson a month ago, and kudos to him because that lead shrunk. It went away as quick as the front nine. He had pressure the entire back nine. He led the entire tournament, and it's really difficult to do that in a major. And he found a way to win. And so I just thought he'll leave Shinnecock Hills a much better player moving forward, not just for winning the major. He's already won a U.S. Open. It's his second. But what he had to do to get there.
0: It was, the front nine, you could hear he was struggling the entire front nine and had to scramble just to even save par on a bunch of those. I still look at 16th hole, the par five, where he puts it into the junk off off his drive, and to be able to salvage, to get birdie off of that. And then he hits that 24-foot putt from just off the green. It was crickets. It was silence. And I get like, hey, we don't want this guy to win big at the beginning of the round. But at that point, that lead had shrunk. Like,
2: you have to appreciate what he did.
0: That was a massive putt in a major by someone who, and I don't get it. Like, he didn't murder anybody.
2: No,
0: like, he hasn't committed crimes.
2: Here's the deal.
0: I don't get the hatred towards him.
2: And I think, let's just start the conversation by saying this, because you're exactly right. You're hitting the nail on the head. Think of all the discretions that Tiger Woods has had in his career. And I'm a Tiger Woods lover.
0: He's my favorite. Yeah.
2: So good for golf. When he won the Masters 7 years ago, I literally came to tears. But listen, what Wyndham Clark has done pales in comparison to what we've seen from Tiger Woods multiple times. So I just don't understand any of this. So disappointed in those golf fans. And again,
0: he's got a great story behind him, right? His mom is dead.
2: Passed away when he was young.
0: Like, he's acknowledged the mental health issues that he's had to overcome. Like,
2: his shrink is on the course
0: with
2: him.
0: It's like your typical, like, underdog story.
2: Yes.
0: That we love here in this country.
2: I had a ticket on Sam Burns yesterday, and I was having a really hard time cheering against Wyndham Clark because I know the backstory.
0: Didn't. You wanted that money.
2: I want it for sure, but I'm not going to sit there.
0: I choose money over all that, but yeah,
2: I get that. But listen, I mean, what he was dealing with, knowing the struggles he's had mentally in the past, I'm like, this is garbage. Like, I was so disappointed in those crowds out at Shinnecock Hills, like if I was out there, and listen, his dad was out there.
0: Yeah.
2: I would have had a hard time not going after some of those fans, because I just thought it was way, way over the top. You know, golf is supposed to be a little bit different. And I hope some of this moving forward, you know, we can get to a better place. And regardless whether he's from Europe or from Team USA, listen, let's just appreciate great golf here.
0: Yeah.
2: I didn't care for it.
0: He's Kevin Gorg. Max is with me as well. This is the 10 Fitzgerald. I should also let you know that John Bonas will be in studio 2 to 3 o'clock today to talk Minnesota Twins. We're going to talk more putters and pucks with KG next.
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10: Yeah, Tenet Fitzgerald sailing on. Max is with me, and we're joined from by Kevin Gorg, talking a little pucks and putters. One more thing on Wyndham Clark, because you are a deeper dive into golf than I am. What is it about Wyndham Clark that when he's good makes him good? Because just to me, his scrambling ability all weekend, and obviously that's a place you got to be able to scramble. And it is amazing how, no matter how good or bad you're hitting shots, if you can putt the ball, you always have a shot. And it just seemed like he had supreme confidence just getting up and down from anywhere.
11: Well, the putter was what won him the U.S. Open this week. And when he was trying to kind of make his name for himself on the tour, it was his length. It's funny how that's changed in the time he's been on the tour, which is just about a decade. You know, he was one of the longest guys on tour, but he couldn't keep it in the fairway. And as he slowly started to build his game and get a little more consistent off the tee, everybody caught him in terms of distance. It's crazy how far these guys hit the golf ball. Where he's really improved, to your point, is around the greens. And, you know, he was a long ball hitter that was inconsistent, and his putting wasn't very good. Now he's become a much more consistent putter. But the game around the green, getting balls up and down,

0: from tough spots. That's where his game has elevated. You know, he won a U.S. Open already, but let's not forget, like, this guy's won a bunch of tournaments, including just a month ago down in Texas. And, you know, he was in good form coming in, got off to that hot start. The putter got hot early, stayed hot until really yesterday, where he kind of scruffled, as you mentioned, on the front nine. He missed a couple of putts early in that round that allowed that lead to kind of shrink down. And then just the mental fortitude this guy has tend to be like, you don't win U.S. Opens unless you can take a punch. And he took a bunch yesterday, not just from the crowd, just the scoreboard. That has got to be intimidating to see not one, but two or three golfers nipping at your heels. No, by the way, you're in a group with the best player in the world who's also in contention at the turn. He showed, I think, everybody yesterday just how good he is. And he'll be a fixture on Team USA with the Ryder Cup for years to come. And that's the kind of guy you want. The kind of guy that can handle the heat, that can take the crowd abuse, because if you're on the road in the Ryder Cup, that's a big part of this. And he just looks like a guy that's in great form right now, and a guy that's going to win many more tournaments.
1: They always use the cliche game of inches for any sport, but in golf, it's never been any truer. How about Sam Burns on 17 and 18? I mean, that... The putt, was it on 18 where the putt, I mean, literally a third of the ball was over the hole and it just skims right by. I don't even know how that thing didn't even like wiggle a little bit, move.
0: It shocked him. I think he thought it was in, right? These guys know. Like, it's funny, these tour players know. I've been lucky enough the last, I don't know, handful of years to walk a round of golf with different golfers over in Blaine at the TPC when that tournament comes through. And they know. When they hit a putt like that from 20 feet, when it's halfway there, they pretty much know, and sometimes you'll see them start to walk because they know it's not in. He thought that was in, and his reaction said it all. What's crazy to me is Sam Burns is a top five putter in the world, and he's one of the very best week in and week out on the tour. And he had not one but two looks down the stretch. Remember, he had an eight-footer on 17. Now, it was really in a weird spot on 17. The way that pin was set up, it was a...
1: Yeah, he didn't give that one a good effort.
0: Well, nobody made that putt. Yeah. I saw a couple more players that had that same look and missed par putts later in the day. But that one on 18, uphill. And remember, Keith Mitchell showed him the line. I thought he was going to make that for sure. He gave it a good run, missed it just on the low side. Another player that I think sitting on a major win. Remember, he was in contention a year ago in the U.S. Open until the weather delay, and he kind of melted down late, but he played great yesterday.
1: He seems like he's got the goods. Like, he has the mental makeup. You can tell, like, you know, how emotional he was getting. Like, I think from a passion standpoint, you don't see that from any other golfers.
0: No, and he's a really likable guy. Like, I love Sam Burns. He loves to compete. He loves to be in the heat. And what separates him is, as I mentioned earlier, this guy, when you're playing for big money, there's not many out there that you'd rather have putting the golf ball. And let's be honest, there's so much parity in the top, let's say, 35, 40 players in the world that it does come down week in, week out, but especially in these majors, to being able to handle the pressure and make the putts on the weekend specifically. In the heat of that pressure, can you make big putts? Sam Burns has proven he can do that, and now he's just so close. I think you're going to see him, I would say, in the next couple of years, have a real great chance to win a major.
1: How do you feel about the U.S. Open maybe compared to the other majors? Because they want to make things as difficult as possible, which I kind of like the change. But then it also gets to a point where there's usually not a lot of movement, right? Like when Wyndham Clark had the lead he had, it's like it's going to take a massive meltdown. When he was at 7-under after Friday, I'm like, well, you just got to shoot even par the rest of the way, which... That's still asking a lot in a U.S. Open to shoot even par. But, you know, it could change his aggressiveness completely.
0: Yeah, I like the U.S. Open because par matters. You're right, though. There's less movement. I think what makes the Masters, part of the magic of Augusta, is there are eagles available on that golf course. There weren't a lot of eagles available.
1: But there's also bogeys available.
0: Oh, and
1: you
0: for
1: get swings
0: sure.
1: both ways.
0: Well, we've seen on 12 at Amen Corner. We've seen it on 15 with the water in play at Augusta. You can have enormous swings on that golf course. And I think we love it because we see it every year, and it's a special place. You know, for me, the U.S. Open is probably third in the pecking order. I like an open championship, the British Open, as we called it growing up, because of how different it looks from golf over here in the States. But to me, what makes this better than the PGA Championship is it normally weeds out the average winner, right? I mean, you don't see a lot of, and no disrespect to Aaron Rye, who's a really nice player, but he's not an elite player on the tour, but he's the kind of guy that can win a PGA Championship. You don't see that very often at the U.S. Open. It usually brings the cream to the top. That's why Scheffler always seems like he's in the hunt at the U.S. Open.
1: Where is the Open this year? I should probably know that. And have you already started looking ahead?
0: You know, that's a good question, actually, because I hadn't really segued into the Open Championship. There's so many cool venues. And kind of like the Masters tend to be, with the Open Championship, it's a handful of courses in the rotation. And so this year it's Royal Birkdale, which we've seen over in Southport, England. But they're all so similar. And it takes a different set of skills to maintain over there. And I think the short game gets magnified. The more creative a golfer you can be, the better. One of the names that just stands out to me as I, last night, as soon as that final putt went in and Wyndham Clark was the winner, I started thinking about the Open Championship. I'm going to be in Vegas for Kenny Chesney this weekend on Friday. I want to make some spot plays on the Open. Colin Morikawa is a guy that's played well over there that wasn't healthy earlier this year. Remember, he pulled himself out of the Players with that back injury and missed some time. He's a guy that, for whatever reason, his game translates over there when they play in the links-style golf courses. So right away, I thought about him. Chris Goderup did not have a great week. I thought he'd play better this week at the U.S. Open. He's one of the guys that I tabbed. He's a guy that I think could win an Open Championship the way he plays. He was in contention last year. Goderup kind of made his big splash, got a couple of wins on our tour, went over there and nearly pulled off the unthinkable, and now he's kind of an established player. Morikawa and Goderup kind of jump off the page to me as players you want to have. It's clear that guys like Rory McIlroy always are in contention in an Open like that, but the value just isn't there on the board.
1: How are we feeling about Scottie Scheffler these days? Is he still, I guess it's weird because it doesn't feel like he played great yet. He's still, you know, finishing top five and in the final pairing, but he just doesn't seem to have the same.
0: No, I'm with you.
1: It factor that he once had.
0: If you look at the analytics of Scheffler's game, and for him, it comes down to iron play. He's always going to be really good off the tee. He's so consistent putting the ball in play off the tee. But what separated him these last couple years has been his iron play. And what's crazy this year is if you look at the analytics, he's not in the top 50 right now in his strokes gained approach. And that was what hurt him this weekend at the U.S. Open, which has been such a staple for him. And people always overthink and overtalk about the putting aspect of Scheffler. When you're on the green in regulation as much as he has been, you're going to miss some putts. And a lot of times they are 8, 10, 12-foot birdie putts that he misses. And so that gets talked about more. Where his game has dropped off this year is in his approach to the green. So that's the part of the game that needs to be cleaned up. Everything else to me looks pretty good, and his short game is remarkable.
1: Obviously, you watch a lot of PGA. I don't know whether you watch a whole lot of LPGA, so sorry if I'm putting you in a bad spot, but Joel and Shockby wants to know, can KG preview the LPGA Championship at Hazeltine this week?
0: Well, length matters, and you look at, and I don't follow it nearly as closely as I follow the PGA Tour, but you look at the betting board and you look at Nelly Korda and some of those players, like, listen, they're there for a reason. But when you're handicapping that, if you follow the LPGA closer, and having played Hazeltine, having been out there as a spectator numerous times, I don't know how long, again, it depends on the setup, but the length is going to be a factor on some of these holes. I mean, some of these par fours, there's only one way to go, and they're not used to playing that type of length. So I would look for players that can bomb it off the tee because I think they're going to have a really big advantage on a course like that.
1: All right, let's transition to pucks for the we got the long segment coming up. Huge trade happened earlier today. I'm guessing that it's going to be a lot more craziness coming up here this week in the NHL. So we'll talk some pucks with KG next on the Fitz.
2: All right, class, tell me about your weekend. 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
1: Yeah, you better listen for 2 o'clock today. That's when we'll give you that keyword. Kevin Gorg with me, 10 of B, 10 of Fitzgerald. Max is here as well. Let's talk a little pucks, KG. I was expecting just talk a little wild off-season stuff with you, and we'll get to that. But I think the big moves are starting already. Brady Tkachuk traded to the Florida Panthers to play with his older brother, Matthew Tkachuk. That'll be a heck of a line to go against. Team USA knows a lot about that. But traded for 3 first-round picks, including number 9 in this year's draft. Your thoughts?
0: Well, I think in the end, Ottawa's going to really benefit from this trade because they got a lot for him, and he didn't want to be there anyway, and I think at some point he would have explored other options. So I thought the Senators at the top of this did very well in what they got back for him. But the impact has been felt already in the betting markets, where Florida went from 12-1 down to some places 8-1, but I'm seeing 9-1 consistently now as one of the favorites for next year's Stanley Cup. They weren't healthy at any point this past season. Yeah. They're going to be healthy next year. And that was off 3 straight grinder seasons where they played into June, 1 running second, and, of course, 2 winning cups. So, yeah, they're going to be an imposing team. I'm glad they're in the East from a Wild perspective. And I also kind of took a look at that and said, you know, when you looked at where the Wild are trying to go right now, and the big name is Dylan Larkin, that was one of the teams on his list.
1: Yes.
0: So from a Minnesota perspective, I'm thinking, well, that takes them out of the Dylan Larkin conversation. So now I look at it as, okay, it's Vegas, it's Dallas, it's us. And, you know, who knows if there's late teams that get in the mix. But from what we have understood from his agent and the Larkin camp, we're right in the mix right now. And I think it feels like Minnesota's got a legitimate shot.
1: We'll get back to Larkin in a second. The Brady Tkachuk thing. So the news comes down today. Pierre LeBrun also had mentioned that the Senators had conversations with Carolina and Vegas, and Minnesota, he believes, was on that list. Russo then confirmed that and said that the Wild were on Brady Tkachuk's list submitted to Ottawa a few weeks ago. Russo says the Wild made a huge offer, but in the end just believes that Brady made a decision to go to Florida. But, you know, Russo was the one consistently from the last 2 months that has thrown around Brady Tkachuk's name with the Minnesota Wild. I haven't heard that anywhere else. And come to find out that he was on the list. And that would not have solved their center problem. But, you know, KG, the Wild specifically need top 6 forwards. And would I prioritize a center over a wing? Yes. But I also would have taken a Brady Tkachuk on this team.
0: Oh, I love Brady's game. He would have brought a lot to the table, and he plays out on that edge, which I think fits really well with what Bill Guerin's looking for. And it's the Olympic connection. Like, you cannot deny that Bill Guerin sees something in some of these top-end players that he was involved with as the general manager, winning that gold medal with the red, white, and blue. And I think that's fantastic, because when you work with somebody for that long and when you're in the grinder of trying to get that done against Canada, like, you see different things that most people don't get to see. Like, you're behind the curtain, so to speak, and it's clear he wants some of those players on this roster, and I get it. And then the chemistry they have with some of the core players on the Wild's roster, you know, with Quinn Hughes and Faber and Matt Boldy, it all makes sense. So, yeah, I'm not surprised, but I don't know that the Wild are that far. Like, it's funny, when you work at Canterbury all summer, there are a lot of hockey fans that come to the track and they want to ask you about the roster and what might happen. And I'm like, listen, how far away are we? Like, I mean, you know, people keep, well, we got to have this, we got to have that. Well, do we? I still believe, and I'm not alone. And then, you know, I'll tip my hat to Lou Nanny. Like, if they have a healthy Ek and Brodin, maybe they were the team that ends up losing to Carolina. I don't know. They weren't that far away. And I just think if you can get...
1: That's what I was saying with Common the other day, is if the Wild don't make a move this summer, they are still a cup contender next year. They're still a top 5, top 6, top 7-ish team. They're in the mix. And you can still make, you know, if you want to go out and get a big move, sure, I'd like to have it happen this summer, but you can still do that before the next year's trade at Langley did with Quinn Hughes last year.
0: You can do it in season. You'll have a healthy Philip Gustafson at that point, who likely doesn't get back to playing until late October or early November. I'm with you. Like, I'd like to see Danilo Yurov, you know, with another training camp and another year under his belt. I think this kid could be good, and he is certainly a player you're likely going to have to deal if you go get one of those bigger names that's available. And I want to see what Charlie Strammel looks like. Like, he's a big, rugged center, and college players that have been high-end players at that level have stepped in and done good things in this league. He might need a little time, but I'm curious. I want to see Hunter Haight. I think this kid's got NHL pop to his game. I really, truly do. So if nothing happens this summer, I'm not going to panic. I think at some point, though, it's clear Billy G is going to make some sort of a push. He knows how close they are. And the scary thing is Dylan Larkin checks every single box.
1: I was just going to ask you about Dylan Larkin.
0: I mean, the speed part of his game, the skill is obvious. Centerman that wins his, I mean, he's one of the top centermen in the league in faceoff percentage, the penalty kill prowess. He checks every box. Like, everything he has can elevate this team to the next level. And you mentioned it. Right now, the Wild are the fifth betting choice in the betting market to win the Cup without any moves. So that type of move can put you in a position where you're one of the two or three teams that are favored to win the Cup. And it's just uncharted waters for us here. I mean, I've been a fan and I've been working here and totally, I mean, 26 years, this team's never been this close.
1: Obviously, with Larkin, the cost is going to tell us whether we like the deal or not. You know, the precedent has been set that these big-time players in this league are going to covet a lot. Quinn Hughes is basically the equivalent to four first-round draft picks. Brady Tkachuk just cost three first-round draft picks. You know, the Wild don't necessarily have first-round draft picks to throw around, but they do have some prospects. But, you know, Dylan Larkin, you're looking at your 2027 first-round pick and probably
0: two good players.
1: Strammel, Yurov type of deal, right?
0: For sure. That's what I keep hearing, right? I hear Yurov, Charlie Strammel, 27 first-round pick. That's a lot. Like, that's a lot. I think he's worth it. And I think, you know, if you're a fan of the Wild, you're like, well, listen, you know, we don't know how good those two kids can be. The first and the 27, you know, that you're going to be picking likely towards the end of the draft anyway. It's worth the roll of the dice, but you're giving up a lot. And I think you and I are in unison on this. As I kind of watch social media, listen to Russo, kind of dive into the conversation from a national perspective leading into the draft, my big thing is I really don't want Jesper Wallstedt to leave Minnesota. I'm in love with the kid, and I think you and I have been fancy of this guy's game going back to World Juniors a handful of years ago. This kid's special. I think last year we got a little glimpse into who he could be. He's still got growth to, I think, be the goalie he wants to be, but he's a guy to me that has always had the highest ceiling. If anybody I've covered at that position, and again, we're not going to count Flower because by the time he got here, you know, we're at the end of the back nine, so to speak, of his career. But if any goaltender I've covered in my 20 years with this team, this guy's got the highest ceiling. Like, this guy could be the guy, and I want to see it play out here.
1: I think he has best goalie in the world ceiling.
0: He does. There's no. Yeah. Listen, I mean,
1: doesn't mean you're going to get there. And weird things happen to goalies. Let's be honest.
0: And a lot of it's in between the years. And he's still
1: a backup goalie just won the Stanley Cup. The guy I hadn't heard of a month ago,
0: which is crazy to me, right? Yeah. Because, and I keep hearing that conversation. But remember, a lot of these cups are won by the elite goalies in this league.
1: Bobrovsky yeah.
0: Before that, you know, with Tampa Bay, obviously Vasilevsky. These are top two or three goalies in the league. And that's the kind of goalie that gets the cup run done. So this year was an aberration. I thought on both sides, I didn't like the goaltending on either side leading into the Stanley Cup. And I knew that the kid that ended up winning the cup for Carolina had played well during the season. I watched him. But, you know, before that, he was really a journeyman goalie. He was 27 years old. He had 5 years basically in the American League after playing a couple years of college hockey. So that, to me, is not the norm. That was the exception. And I think if you have a guy like Jesper Wallstedt who has top five potential already and could be, with his ceiling, that guy, it's hard to let go of that guy, man.
1: I think that Gustafsson injury basically secured that we're not going to trade Wallstedt. But I had gone into going, I want to trade Gustafsson. To me, that was the guy who's, you know, we're looking for how do we bring in a guy like a Dylan Larkin or some others out there. But pre-injury, after the season he had, could have been a piece someone else could have coveted. Also would have been a way to get some salary off our books. And now he's going to, you know, going to be locked in now. I don't think you're trading him anymore.
0: Well, I wouldn't say for sure, but this summer probably unlikely. Some teams might take the chance and
1: at some point, though,
0: But, I mean, he's got a no-trade situation with his contract, so he's going to have to. There's going to have to be a conversation there. And I think for a guy like Gustafson, who's a really good goaltender, if you get him the right situation, he's going to want to be a starting goalie. None of these guys want to sit on the bench and watch. And so if he comes back and plays well in the first half of the season off that surgery, then I think you have that conversation and say, you know, if there's a team that's right and it's a good fit for you and it's a good fit for us, would you consider this? And I'm certain that he probably would, if especially if it looks like Jesper Wallstedt's going to be the number one guy here for years to come. Nobody wants to sit on the sidelines.
1: What do you make of the fact that Matt Zuccarello has not been re-signed yet? Because it's, you know, a guy who has produced first-line value for you at a discount price over the last couple of years. BFFs with Kirill Kaprizov. He's later in his career. I'm sure he just wants a chance to win a cup, which is here. You know, all signs were that Matt Zuccarello would want to return. All signs were that the Wild would want to have him back, and yet not signed here on June 22nd. What do you make of it?
0: I wonder if there's been a conversation. You know, Billy's a straight shooter, and what happens behind the scenes, he doesn't need to share with any of us in the media. But I wonder, Tenet B, if there's been a conversation where he has to legitimately, between now and maybe through the draft, take a couple of swings here. Maybe they have their first swing already that didn't come through with Brady Tkachuk. But I wonder if there's a, you know, maybe a situation where they kind of have a gentleman's agreement. This is likely where this is headed, but we're going to let the chips fall where they may here, just to kind of see what kind of money we have, what kind of term we have. Because the longer, if you're Bill Guerin, the longer you wait with some of these guys, but specifically a guy like Zuccarello, the more freedom you have to try to make some of these moves that can make the team better. And I have a hard time believing he's not going to be back. And, you know,
1: I'm with you.
0: I see how well.
1: But the longer it goes, the more you start to second guess it a little bit.
0: But I think he wants to be here. He's got a young family. He likes it here. He's tight with Kirill, as we all know. And then just the respect he has in that locker room, the impact he has as a leader on that team. And he's still good. Like, Matt Zuccarello is still a very, very effective hockey player. I'll be very surprised if he isn't in a Wild sweater come training camp.
1: My guess is, like you mentioned, there's a bunch of balls in the air. You are going to probably make a big trade or something at some point, bring in a big salary. And then at that point, it's, hey, we got to shed some salary elsewhere before we can bring you in.
0: Yep.
1: And that's where I think it'll be interesting this summer, KG, is, you know, you have some options for potential salaries you want to get rid of. The two I threw out on Friday, I'd like to get your opinion of, because there's six or seven Russo had mentioned, but the two to me, if I needed to shed some salary, it'd be Jakob Trenyan and Jake Middleton. You know, especially once we re-sign Quinn Hughes here, hopefully, which that's still the A topic that we're not even talking about, which is probably a good thing we're not talking about.
0: I don't think there's any concern there.
1: Okay. But Quinn Hughes is going to be making a lot of money next year. Brock Faber is making a decent amount of money.
0: Oh, yeah.
1: Spurge is making 7.5. Brodin's making 6. Can you afford to pay your fifth defenseman $4.5 million? I don't know if you can. So especially after the series he had against Colorado Avalanche, I know it hurts too, because you don't have a lot of size on that blue line to begin with.
0: And that's where I would go.
1: And you'd be moving one of your bigger defensemen. But to me, in terms of moving salary, I would start with Middleton, and then I would also say, do we really need kind of two different versions of Foligno and Trenyan? I mean, can we get, you know, both making $3.5 to $4 million? You could probably get rid of one of those salaries out of your bottom six.
0: I think it's more likely that they move Trenyan, just because he was, and it was talked about throughout the season, he was the hit leader in the National Hockey League, and it wasn't close. He brings a certain element to the game that some teams really value. And to your point, the Wild have that already in Marcus Foligno, and I don't know how much you need if you look at where the game is right now with the speed and skill that tends to end up winning Stanley Cups, we just saw with Carolina. You want some balance in your lineup between the speed merchants and the size and the physicality. I think right now you've got a team in Minnesota that's more tilted towards the rugged side, at least on the bottom side of the forward depth chart, and so that would make more sense to me. Middleton is a third set D, though, and that's not disrespectful to Jake, who I adore, but that was clear to me watching that series against the Avalanche. The vacancy of Jonas Brodin being hurt showed up there, and it showed up big time because of the speed and high-end talent that Colorado brought to the table. I mean, Middleton's been great, and he was really good in the Dallas series. It's a different matchup against Dallas than it is against Colorado, unfortunately. And if you're going to try to win a Stanley Cup, and that path likely is going to go through teams like Florida or Carolina, you're likely going to need to have a Jonas Brodin and Middleton on that third pairing would have been a whole lot better for how that matchup played out. So I don't think Middleton's going anywhere. Again, he's a fixture in that room. He's a big, rugged body that they love, blocks a ton of shots, does a lot of the dirty work. The Trenyan one is interesting to me because I do think you'll have some suitors out there because of the analytics and numbers he put up this year.
1: Are there any other names? I don't think there's a lot available in free agency. I guess the names that kind of intrigue me in free agency are, you know, let's face it, they're two guys on the backside of their career. So I know that
0: I know where
1: that,
0: you're going.
1: That turns off a lot of hockey fans. Like, oh, he's too old. Well, part of them being old is you can also get him at a discount. Would be for me, it's Anders Lee and Patrick Kane.
0: Lee at the top of the list for me.
1: Yeah.
0: I'm going to take a flyer on Kane. And
1: well, Kane would be like probably a Zuccarello replacement if Zuccarello wasn't going to be here. But yeah.
0: Anders Lee, to me, has been a player that if you look at his skill set, and I know, like, to your point, he's on the back nine again. But middle of the rink, solid in the faceoff circle, great team guy. He's been a captain, like Minnesota guy. Like, listen, he checks an awful lot of boxes. If you can't go get a Dylan Larkin, if that doesn't work out for you and you want something that you can point to and say, this is where we're going to be better. And clearly down the middle of the rink is an area Minnesota wants to get better. Anders Lee, to me, you know, for a 1 or 2 year deal wouldn't be the worst swing in the world.
1: I think with both, you know, both Boldy and Kaprizov are superstars that are capable of doing some dirty work for you. But I think it would benefit both of them to have someone else that could do some dirty work occasionally, right? I mean, you see Boldy when Eriksson Ek's not on the lineup and how much that changes things for him. And,
0: totally.
1: And Johansson had a good year at the price he was at, but he's not going to be doing a lot of the dirty work. When Kaprizov's out there, Zuccarello's not going to do a lot of the dirty work. Ryan Hartman, middle of the road in terms of that. A guy like Anders Lee, I do think, you know, I see him with like Boldy and Joel Eriksson Ek, and I'm like, man, Boldy could be in a spot where you can get the puck a little bit more in the slot and have a little more space.
0: I want Matt Boldy in the scoring area rather than on the wall battling all night long. And he does a great job.
1: He can do it.
0: Yeah. He can stick handle and finesse his way through tight situations in the corner, on the wall. But to your point, he's a heck of a lot better when X out there doing some of that dirty work for him because then he can get free to get to the scoring area. He's an elite player on the offensive side of the puck, and he can do things a lot of players can't do when he gets in those tight spaces in the slot. So Anders Lee, if you would look at what he would bring this roster, if we're just going to play that game right now with free agency, and you start with Lee and Ek at the top of that lineup, and you factor in Danila Yurov, and if you've got Hartman there, that's cool, but it gives you some real flexibility down the middle, some offensive talent, yes, but some grit that I think you have to have with the skill players around them. I don't hate it at all.
1: A couple texts here. A two-word question. Bobby Brink?
0: There's potential there for sure. I listened to John Hines yesterday with Russo, who was in for Barrero, and I thought it was really a good interview. If hockey fans want to kind of go behind the curtain with the head coach, I thought that was a spectacular 20 minutes of radio. He mentioned the name Bobby Brink and talked about the offensive skill, and he kind of got put into a tough spot, I thought, during the playoffs, because with where the Wild were some of their injuries, he was probably put into a spot that he wasn't ready for. Power play situations, the chemistry hadn't been developed. It's not easy, and at the playoff level, there's less space out there. Like it didn't look good, right? But I don't think that's fair to judge a kid like Brink in that situation because of all the factors that went into play. He's speedy. He can handle some grit. He can play a lot of different places in the lineup. He can move around the lineup. He's very useful. So I think he's a player that absolutely is on the radar of this coaching staff and could make a real impact with this hockey club, depending on what Bill Guerin does here in the next couple of weeks.
1: What do you think a Quinn Hughes contract extension will look like, assuming he's going to have one here? Because clearly, I think the Wild would be thrilled to give him 8 years.
0: Happening.
1: The thought is he wants to maybe just have the 3 years match up with his brother. What do you think the AAV will look like? How do you think a Quinn Hughes contract will play out here?
0: this is not my area of expertise, but I'm guessing it's going to be 3 years. I think that's exactly what he wants. Guess. And I think Bill Guerin understands that and respects that. Top of the head, if it's just me just guessing, 3 years, 42, with, you know, 14 per year seems about right to me. With where the salary cap is headed, I don't think it's going to be a crippling move at all. He's an elite player at his position, and we all saw what he brought to the Minnesota Wild and how well he fits in here with these high-end players Minnesota has already. That'd be my best guess, and I'm not one bit worried. Like, I got worried last year towards the end of summer on the Kirill situation. I don't see this one being anything like that.
1: Well, with the Quinn Hughes thing, I think people always just assume people want to leave Minnesota. And I'm thinking to myself, well, it's a great spot for Quinn. There's a lot of good things here, right? If he wants a chance to win a cup, this is the place to do it. It's closer to his home, right? There's only so many cup contenders out there that have a need for a top-of-the-line power play running defenseman. I mean, your Colorado Avalanche have a Cale Makar there. They're not going to just go out and throw a boatload of money towards Quinn Hughes and then not, you know, put him in that same spot, and you're not going to have the same role. It's a hockey market. There's a lot for him to like here.
0: I think fans need to realize a couple things here. It's a great hockey market. The building's full every night. Those are obvious things when you think of the Minnesota Wild. The team's damn good. They've got star players ready to play with a player like Quinn Hughes. But what doesn't get talked about enough, in my opinion, is the commitment that Craig Leopold has made to this team financially. And don't take my word for it. You know, talk to a guy like Dominic Hagging, who's the travel guy. Dom does all the work behind the scenes. He and Bill Guerin put together this schedule to be of where they're staying, the type of food that's going to be on the airplane and in the hotel, situations that pop up, like when Quinn Hughes got dealt to Minnesota. Private jet picks him up, beautiful hotel room waiting for him with his Minnesota Wild sweaters in there, gourmet food built to fit his needs. This happens time and time again. It doesn't get talked about because it's behind closed doors, but I believe Joe Smith and Michael Russo have talked about the survey that's gone around the league of destinations where players want to be. That word gets out. These guys all talk, right? Whether the connection they have with the Olympic teams or where they train in the offseason, Minnesota's become a top destination, not just because it's a good hockey market and they've got good players here, but the money they spend on their players behind the scenes, where this team stays. And I can tell you from personal experience, it is top shelf every step of the way. That matters to these guys. And it's a special place. It's become a really cool place where people want to play. And so when Dylan Larkin puts together a list of three teams and Minnesota is one of those three teams, I'm not surprised.
1: I should have just had you co-host the entire show with me. You're phenomenal.
0: It's easy to work with you, and we're talking about hockey.
1: Love chatting with you. Appreciate it, KG.
0: You got it, Tenneby.
1: He's Kevin Gorg. Max, we're going to do an hour with you next. You're gonna step up aboard the Tenneby Fitzgerald. We'll do a little Big Bites. I also want to get some Wolves takes from you as the hour goes along.
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0: slowing it down over there, huh, Max?
1: A little bit.
0: He's Max. I'm Tenna B. This is Tenna Fitzgerald. John Bonus in studio about an hour from now to talk about your surging Minnesota Twins. But right now,
2: Big Bites.
0: Let's begin out at Shinnecock.
3: Oh, yeah! And it's wire to wire for Wyndham.
4: Let's go, go!
3: And a second U.S. Open championship.
0: I think that soundbite is very fitting because, like, you basically only hear like three people yelling and screaming into the microphone. Woo! Usually, you hear like a big, massive roar. This one's just like a quiet applause in the background with three people, apparently, like his family members cheering in the background.
1: I thought worst case scenario was back at the state fair again.
0: The power trip gets more people cheering for him,
1: right?
0: Than Wyndham Clark. But yeah, Wyndham Clark wins the U.S. Open, his second U.S. Open championship. Shot a 4-under after starting the day at 7-under. That thing got to a one-stroke lead. That's what he ends up winning by over Sam Burns, who had chances at 17 and 18 to get to 4-under, but just barely missed some putts. But, Wyndham Clark, clearly what went well for him is he converted on 66% of his scrambling opportunities. That ranked third in the field over the weekend. Also gained more than 1.5 strokes on the green. So congratulations to Wyndham Clark. Let's move over to the pitch.
3: Now, rehearsed move. Dashed! Mike Silbe! The flag is up!
5: Tell you what, he might be okay.
6: The goal scorer was not in offside position. Goal is correct.
7: USA 2, Australia 0.
0: That was the final score, USA 2, Australia 0. USA, even though they still have one game left against Turkey, they are already your group winner because Paraguay beat Turkey by a score of 1-0. So USA, I don't know if they do load management now. Do you rest your starters against Turkey, or do you try to keep them conditioned for the round of 32? I don't know how they approach it in soccer. I don't know the sport well.
1: I think they're gonna run their normal squad, but I know that old Captain America Christian Pulisic, he's hurt right now, so they're not gonna rush him back. Yeah. So,
0: did you watch it on Friday?
1: Yeah.
0: So obviously it started at 2:00. So the Tenna Fitzgerald was going on. Saw the first half. Saw the goals. I speed home hoping to watch a good chunk of the second half. Power outage at home.
1: No,
0: the neighborhood had no, I had no internet, which is hard enough when you have kids.
1: Yeah.
0: They go bonkers when they can't watch their Netflix and they can't stream anything and have to explain, well, the internet's not working. Sorry. Don't have cable. Don't have internet. This is what we had to do back in the old days, guys. Yeah. We had to entertain ourselves and find something to come up with.
1: Play with your shadow or something.
0: I didn't get to watch second half. Thankfully, it just stayed at 2-0 and it didn't seem like anything happened.
1: Yeah, you didn't miss a whole lot in that second half. But man, this World Cup has been so much fun so far. And I'm not a huge soccer guy like that, but just seeing the vibes all around the country.
0: Yeah.
1: You got Japanese people eating Texas barbecue. You got, you know, Brazilians and Scottish people partying with Bostonians over there. I mean, it's Mexicans and Koreans, you know, dancing on each other. It's been a lot of fun.
0: Side note, Minnesota not known for our barbecue, but Dave Sinekin on X the other day posted a picture of his barbecue from some place called Animalis.
1: Someone was just,
0: have you been there?
1: No, Meat Sauce was just talking about it this morning on the
0: because he posted it too. Yeah.
1: And I've never heard of it.
0: I saw that and I'm like, I have to go. I've never heard of that place. I need to be there because when I've gone to Dallas for some golf trips and stuff, like that's what you get down there. You get a big tray of just a variety of different meats. I don't want just one meat. I need like six different types of meats on my tray and I'm going to eat it all.
1: 100%.
0: And I'm gonna share it.
1: I will be going there because there's not a single restaurant in the Twin Cities that I won't be going to this summer.
0: I will join you there at Animalis.
1: Yeah, let's go.
0: We'll do like a lunch before the show. The next Tenna Fitzgerald. Where was I going with? Soccer. We did have some other games yesterday. The one game I did see was Spain 4-0 over Saudi Arabia.
1: Yeah.
0: That was the most lopsided soccer match I've ever seen in my life. Saudi Arabia could not get the ball across midfield.
1: Just belt to butt whooping from Spain after they drew with Cape Verde.
0: That's my squad. Cape Verde
1: is awesome, man.
0: Because they tied again yesterday.
1: You would have thought I was born and raised in Cape Verde the way that I've been rooting for them.
0: They tied Spain. And then they just tied Uruguay yesterday. So now I think they're facing the team in their pool that is right now in last.
1: Yeah, so I think they're
0: pretty pull off a Saudi win. Next. They're advancing.
1: Yeah.
0: Yeah, they got Saudi Arabia.
1: Yeah. So
0: that's my second team. I'm cheering for USA number one.
1: Yeah.
0: Cape Verde. I couldn't tell you where it is, but I'm cheering for Cape Verde number two.
1: It's so much fun, man. And all these African teams, I think a lot of people looked at them as underdogs coming in, but they've been showing up and showing out.
0: Belgium, Iran, 0-0 tie yesterday. Egypt beat New Zealand by a score of 3-1. And I thought I saw, Argentina. Guess who scored for Argentina? Lionel Messi has put the ball in the net. So Argentina leads Austria 1-0 there at the half there.
1: All-time World Cup goal leader now. I think he has 17 goals across all of his World Cup.
0: That's pretty good.
2: Big bites.
0: Twins win again.
4: Try to overthink the game.
8: That one's through, and Minnesota has tied it in the seventh. Bell on his way to third. Throw there. Gets away. Minnesota has taken a 3-2 lead.
9: And shoots it the other way. The Twins hitters doing a good job of using the whole field. Josh Bell takes off for third, and I thought he was going to be gunned out by a mile. Gets on his horse there. The ball does hit him. That's what I thought happened. It ends up hitting him in the wrist. And all of a sudden, he was going to go home. The ball goes into the dugout. Marte frustrated.
0: Max, I'm watching a lot of 9 and 11-year-old baseball because both my boys. So the way we got the eventual game-winning run last night reminded me of 9 and 11-year-old baseball. Just trying to throw the guy out at third, hits the butt of the runner, goes past, he scores. That's how they score all their runs at that age. But Twins win 4-2 over Zona last night. They finished that road trip 5-1. And they were down two runs. They had a two-out rally in the seventh inning, including that one. It was a hit from Jackson. Bell tries to get to third. He ends up scoring. They take the lead. And they had four relievers combined to toss four scoreless innings without giving up a run. And that was one night after they had 16 runs and 20 hits Saturday night against Arizona. So all of a sudden, your Minnesota Twins, just a game out of a wild card spot.
1: Let's go.
0: In the American League.
1: Do you believe? And the reward is the Dodgers.
0: Well, before we get to the Dodgers, let's talk with Derek Shelton.
10: Really good road trip. I mean, proud of our entire group. We did a lot of things. I would say if you're talking about a culmination of a road trip, this is a total team road trip with everybody that contributed. Versatility is something that's really important to us, and we've talked about over the last, probably 3 to 4 weeks that there's only one guy on this team that plays one spot, and that's Buck, and he plays it at a level that's, different than everybody else. But just proud of the way our guys handle it.
0: As you mentioned, Max, we get the LA Dodgers 3-game series tonight at Target Field, which, funny, some of the concessions are going on strike tonight. Did you hear about that?
1: Ooh, no.
0: They picked the smart time to go on strike. They're like, let's pick the Dodgers home game where we might actually fill up the stadium a little bit. That's going to be the one we miss out on.
1: Right. You don't really feel it when there's 17 people in Target Field to watch the Chicago White Sox, but Dodgers series, they're going to feel that there down at Target
0: Field. I might have to talk about it with John Bonas, but I'm very fascinated by the concession strike. Sounds like they're all getting minimum wage.
1: Maxo.
0: Which, with what they're charging, how can they not afford to pay these people more?
1: It's ridiculous, right?
0: I mean, if I bring my family there, it costs $125 to have dinner there.
1: Yeah, might as well go to Disney World.
0: Like, how are you not just raking in the cash in the concessions, and why we can't pay them a little bit more, I do not. Now, that being said, they also get like tips, right? You always have, whenever you put your card in,
1: right.
0: They, your options are like 15, 20, 25%. But because the prices are so high, those tip prices are extremely high too. Are the tips not going to the workers there? Is that also going to the company? Where is that tip money going is what I want to know.
1: I wonder. I mean, it ain't going towards
0: because
1: the roster.
0: Because they ain't making a minimum wage if they're getting that tip money.
1: That's what okay, so where is the money going? Because it's not going towards the players or the concession workers.
0: Yes.
1: So where's that? Where's all the money at Target
0: Field? What are we
1: doing
0: here? What's going on?
1: What's the goal here?
0: That's
2: Big Buy. Bites.
0: Ah, the Lynx actually lost.
11: Knows how to perform in the clutch. Minnesota has to go the full length of the floor with 3 seconds left. Down by five. Here's Williams rising and firing. And Minnesota will see its three-game win streak come to a close. The Washington Mystics with the victory here at Target Center, 84-79.
0: Yeah, rare loss for your Minnesota Lynx. They lose 84-79 to the Washington Mystics. Here's your head coach and GM, Cheryl Reeve.
12: I would say we kind of got back to doing what wasn't working. Easy baskets in the paint, and then our offense, having people wide open and not passing. You know, I'm concerned about that, as I just shared with them. We're not going to be a team that passes the least in the league, and that's where we're at right now. Maybe it takes a game like this to address it and kind of get their attention.
0: Olivia Miles, the stud rookie, had 22 points. She had 6 assists, 5 rebounds, but she's regretting a late-game mistake.
13: The play was for Nia, and if Nia wasn't there, I was supposed to get it to Mac, but miscommunication there, that's on me. I'll be better. Obviously not blaming anyone but myself. That's why I'm a bit frustrated. I don't know, just miscommunication, and I'll learn from it.
0: Yeah, Lynx turned the ball over 6 times in the fourth quarter. They were 1-for-8 from 3 in the fourth. They were 4-for-21 from 3 on the night, so still just only lose by 5 despite those numbers. Shows you they're a good team. They get a rematch with the Mystics Wednesday night, but this time in D.C.
1: Okay. All right. Yeah. They still barely lost. Not a terrible night. And
0: they don't have MVP.
1: No Fee, who we got. I mean, I think we got bad news about that. They said she's still weeks.
0: Did we?
1: I think Cheryl said she's still weeks away from practicing.
0: Oh, we don't need her.
1: We don't either. They're still the best team in the WNBA.
0: We got Olivia Miles.
1: And we got an all-time quote from Cheryl last night. My dog, Andrew Dukowitz, asked her about... it was Pride Night last night at the Target Center, and Cheryl Reeves said, "We should have done it for the gays."
0: They disappointed the gays yesterday.
1: That's
0: yes.
1: An all-time quote.
0: That's it for
2: Big Bites.
0: Max, I want to talk lots of Timberwolves with you about 15 minutes from now, but next segment, we kind of have an athlete epidemic going on. I will talk about that next.
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1: 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I don't care for inexactitude and shallowness.
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0: This is from area code 701 guy. Is the meat wall the soccer version of the tush push? I don't think so.
1: No. I don't think so either.
0: I mean, I'm more bothered by the tush push in general than I am the meat wall concept.
1: Yeah, I don't love the tush push either.
0: In part because it's so, it does seem challenging to score in soccer, and so anything that might give you a greater opportunity to do so, I think, you know, should be appealing to a certain extent. This is from John, the mail carrier. Dang, I could have made life-changing money if I were able to trade on Kalshi. How many times you would have said meat wall in the first segment? Could have taken the over and made it rain. Dan, with Dusty May leaving Michigan, will the Gophers have to give PJ an extension? No, but Richard Pitino might get one.
1: Yeah,
0: Xavier.
1: Be on the lookout.
0: That is an interesting nugget. That
2: next question.
0: Bozich brought to my attention. You already apparently knew it. I texted you. Dusty May, highly successful men's basketball coach, University of Michigan, already gone.
1: Yeah.
0: Took the money and ran to Dallas to run the Dallas Mavericks. Not surprising. I mean, the thing about Dusty May is he's not really viewed as a throwback hardcore guy, right? Is he?
1: Doesn't seem like it.
0: At least he doesn't show it on the sidelines. Of course, right. That doesn't mean everything.
1: Right.
0: But that is a very interesting move. You suggested that Michigan should hire Tom Crean, and my reaction is no.
1: Yeah, I know.
0: Selfishly,
1: why.
0: I don't want him hired.
1: I understand.
0: Plus, I don't think he wants the meat. Well, he does. He wants the meat grinder. I know he does, but he doesn't. I'm trying to protect him from himself. He's better off doing what he's doing now.
1: You couldn't do it to Flip.
0: He is in such a... No, that's true.
1: You couldn't stop Flip.
0: I wasn't very successful there.
1: And we're not going to be able to stop Tom if somebody calls him.
0: Yeah, you might be right about that. Agree with you in principle, but the injuries and the yellow cards are legitimate reasons to sit people. But otherwise, yeah,

0: who some witnesses will not disavow it, but say, I will never get on the witness stand and say that. And I'll pause whenever you want me to, because this is something I've been doing for decades. Mm-hmm. It's something I'm passionate about, the criminal justice system and good prosecutions. To build a case, like the Feeding Our Future case, you start with some documents. You start with bank records, some you know, here and there you've got some, you know, lists of children, whatever it is. And then you got to find witnesses who will flesh out the story. We had a tough time finding witnesses who will talk. And in any white collar investigation, you got to build it slowly. And I think you've said you're a fan of All the President's Men, the movie All the President's Men. It's kind of like what they were doing, what Woodward and Bernstein were doing. And you build it and you build it and you write it up. And then you go to your bosses and say, here's the story here's what I want to tell. Yep. And the Ben Bradley, Jason Robards is the Ben Bradley carrier. He says, you don't have it. Because the standards, you know, in government, in prosecution, is very high before you bring an indictment. And the standard that's written down and guides every single prosecutor is that you have to be reasonably certain, a high probability, that the admissible evidence you have will convince a jury beyond a reasonable doubt to convict. Very high standard to bring an indictment. So that means you got to have witnesses, they have to be willing to testify, and they have to be credible. And what you can't get from a 302, not just this case, but any case, is this person credible? I've had prosecutors give me a, you know, 302s. Here's a stack of 302s, Andy. Read them because we want to get your opinion. Right. And the first question I ask is this person somebody who can stand up on the stand? Half the time, the answer is no. That you don't get those opinions in a 302. You just get the raw statements. But this is somebody who just looks like a sleazebag, acts like a sleazebag. We don't believe him. We couldn't wait till he got out of the room. You hear that all the time. And when I was a prosecutor, I saw it all the time. And so I ain't putting that person on the stand. And so with whether it's this case or any case, you got to build it with admissible evidence for people who will testify credibly. And at some point, you either got it or you don't. And that's the guide that we follow in every case, and we followed it here. We indicted 70 people scrutinizing the evidence against them before I signed off, before Joe Thompson signed off, before any of us. And the other point, and I will pause, is it wasn't just me and Joe Thompson. We had a team of 5 prosecutors. We had a team of some of the best FBI and postal inspector agents I've ever worked with, decades of experience. What we did by consensus. Everyone agreed. So what we did and didn't do was the product of over a century of experience, when you add us up, with absolutely no care or concern for connections, somebody, because that allegation's been thrown around a little bit. I don't know Carol Lohman. I don't know anything about her. I don't know. I mean, I know what I know from the case, but I don't know if she's got connections, because the people say, oh, she had a somebody who she knew somebody. That's all nonsense. We indicted 3 people close to Jacob Frey. Jacob Frey's a friend of mine. So we don't care about that. We care about the evidence, the facts, and doing our jobs, which I also said to the Star Tribune, the best way we could. I told them, and I'll repeat it, if you're going to do a story like this, and I get the essence of the story, explain the process. Don't just quote from documents.
1: So can I deduce from this that in the case of Penn, it may well be that you believe wrongdoing of a high magnitude might have been done, but you were not comfortable with the evidence allowing you to prove that case in court?
0: So there are 3 ways you reach a conclusion in an investigation. One is, I think the person's guilty. I can't prove it. I got hundreds of people who fall into that category over the course of my career. And you could release all those records and write a story. Lugar, why didn't you indict this person? Including some fairly prominent people. We couldn't get there. So that's one. Number 2, you can reach the conclusion that they actually didn't know what was going on, or we really don't think they did. You can reach a number of conclusions. It doesn't matter. What matters is, do you have it or not? And if you don't have it, you don't bring the charges. I'll I'll give you one other. First time I was U.S. attorney, we had a young guy.

0: tragically shot named Jamar Clark by two police officers. And the community came to me and said, we want you to investigate this because we trust you. We don't trust the county and the BCA or whatever. And so the FBI, and we did it, we dug in. And the narrative from the night of the shooting was that he was handcuffed and shot in the head. And if, look, police officers handcuff somebody and shoot them in the head, I could prosecute that, and I will. We ended up with a situation, because I talked about this publicly afterwards. We had three witnesses who said he was handcuffed, and they shot him in the head. I had three witnesses who said he wasn't handcuffed. I saw his hands flying around. And we had two witnesses who said couldn't tell. So what do we do with that? I've got competing narratives. And you can't prove a case beyond a reasonable doubt. And people said to me in the community, you should indict and let the jury figure it out. Well, the jury's going to hear from three credible witnesses. He wasn't handcuffed. I saw it. We look like idiots, and it violates the principles that says you only indict when you're reasonably certain you can get a conviction.
1: Let me read you a sentence from this piece. The records also cast fresh doubts on the ability of Minnesota regulators to police or prevent fraud in federally funded programs. Federal investigative records show frontline regulators at the Education Department were deeply suspicious of Partners in Nutrition, with officials noting irregularities as early as October 2020. Do you agree with that observation?
0: Yeah. I mean, I don't think that's new, though. And I read that. This has been an ongoing problem since it burst onto the scene in 2022. Partners in Nutrition and Feeding Our Future, the record is clear and it's public, both sponsored entities that ripped off the government under this scam. What they did or didn't do has been sort of talked about endlessly. I don't think these records shed light on that, but I also haven't, I mean, I don't have access to these records. I did when I was U.S. attorney. I wish the Star, if I had my druthers, the Star Tribune would do a better job explaining how this works. Because I kept asking them, so what's the point of the story? If the point of the story is there's somebody out there that a lot of people think were guilty and they didn't get prosecuted, fine, that's okay. But to sort of try to raise some level of suspicion, like there's something wrong with it, because you're reading documents. For example, one of the witnesses, so-called, it was in the record, and I pointed that out to the reporter, he wasn't going to testify. He was the one who said the most about Carol Lohman. His lawyer calls the Star Tribune and says, you can't really quote from all this stuff because he wasn't going to testify. Those statements have no value to a decision to prosecute because you got to put them aside. And it's not like this is unusual. This happens in all big white collar cases.
1: Did they give you the reporters or reporter, maybe in this case, a sense, or did you feel like in reading the piece, you can answer this question this way? Whether the hint was there are some people being protected here for not justifiable reasons. What did you sense the implications were?
0: I think early on, this is a process, and I've done this with a number of reporters over the years, where they'll talk to you and say, "Look, we're gonna Paul McEnroe, God bless his soul,
1: yes,
0: was one of the best at this. He'd call me because we were old friends. Andy, I'm gonna write a story that says X. Tell me if I'm wrong. You're wrong, Paul. Now what? And then we would engage in a discussion about why and how and don't make a fool out of yourself, Paul. And most of the time he didn't. Sometimes he did. And he made a fool of himself. God bless him.
1: We all did in the newspaper business.
0: So this is a process with a reporter who says, I've got all these files and there are a lot of people who think, whatever. And no, it was never clear, but the sort of implication that somebody was doing something wrong in the government. And there's a quote from a legislator who says, who's critical that we didn't indict these people. All I can say is you've got, in my view, some of the best, hardworking, highest integrity people with decades of experience. I've prosecuted hundreds of fraud cases. Joe Thompson, the same. Harry Jacobs, the chief deputy, others, lots of cases. And the agents who are extremely aggressive, and we wanted to get everybody we could. We did this by consensus. So any second guessing from a reporter or some, mm-hmm. is worth the cost of admission, which is nothing to me.
1: Did anybody explain what would be, if the approach you've taken on these cases is to get the bad guys if you can get them?
0: Yeah.
1: What's the theory on why on this one you say, nah, I don't want these bad
0: guys? I've never understood it. Because
1: did you ask that question?
0: Yeah. Mm-hmm. And there was sort of vague, like Bach's lawyer, thought we were out to get Bach and it doesn't work that way. You don't sit down and with 10 people in a room and say, boy, we all want to get Amy Bach. You talk about building a case and going up as high up as you can in every single case that you can. And if you have people who are good at their jobs, which we did here, Dan, we prosecuted the biggest ISIS conspiracy in the country when I was U.S. attorney the first time.
1: Yeah.
0: I didn't know the first thing about prosecuting a terrorism case. I was a good prosecutor. I'd been around. But I had to admit, and I got experts to come in from Washington. I had good experts in the U.S. attorney's office. And I said, teach me what I need to know. I didn't need to do that here because I've been prosecuting white-collar cases since 1989. So we had great people who knew what they were doing. We were aggressive as hell. I don't think anybody's ever accused me of being under-aggressive in pursuing complex cases or Joe Thompson. But we did what we did based on the facts that we had and the rules that govern what we do. And that's as far as I can go on that.
1: Last item. So is it still possible that there may be an investigation going forward regarding Penn that might ultimately implicate some of the individuals?
0: Sure. I don't know that.
1: Yeah.
0: You never in any investigation, you can tell somebody, look, we're not charging, but it depends on who walks in the door, who says what. The other thing, I've had cases that I closed out and somebody gave me a call and showed up and all of a sudden we reopened it. I don't think that's going to happen here, but anything's possible.
1: I appreciate the time. I've gotten like 4 texts from Chris Maddle, who and sometimes battle with, sometimes debate, and sometimes. Yeah. But he sent me a bunch of, I still don't know. I guess I'll just have to have him on too.
0: You should.
1: Maybe this is his plea. Like, okay, I want to come back on now.
0: And he and I have completely different views of Brian O'Hara, and that's what makes this country great. Mm. I will tell you.
1: Yeah.
0: Joe Friedberg, Chris Maddle, and I tried a case together.
1: That still astounds me.
0: It's one of the most fun things, it's the most fun I could have. We didn't agree on much. We battled. We were all good at our jobs.
1: Who was considered the lead attorney in that case?
0: That's
1: a dumb question.
0: You walk into a courtroom with Joe Friedberg, he's the lead attorney.
1: That answers the question.
0: But it's great. And I appreciate the difference of opinion. I don't think he disagrees with me on the feeding our future stuff.
1: No, I don't think he does.
0: But on Brian O'Hara, he's got very strong views. Other people do too, and I get it. I just feel like we shouldn't lose sight, Chris doesn't agree, on the great work he did to make all of us safer, to help bring the shootings down, the carjackings down. And I get a lot of credit for that, which I'm more than happy to accept. But I always tell people, I don't do any of this without Brian O'Hara.
1: Yeah, I honestly don't think there's anybody who is qualified to do the job on the basis of the way it's set up, regardless of what we think about it. Because I think you hit on a key item, regardless of where people are on O'Hara.
0: Well, it's all
1: what happens is if there is one case which may have gone wrong, may have been mishandled, it's over. There is no discussion of, all right, but let's look at the broader picture of the work that's been done. Doesn't mean you ignore the case that went awry, that's where I think we're doomed. And I think that gets back to a lot of performance. But then there are people who are texting and saying, man, somebody's electing these individuals for city council.
0: Yep.
1: So,
0: I agree. We have an electoral system and they keep getting elected. I don't know what to do about it. I'm at my wit's end. I tried to support people who I think are rational, but we'll see what happens.
1: Last item. This is a I don't want to hammer this guy because he's a loyal listener. Says he loves the show a lot. This is Mark Moorhead. But I have to address it before we go.
0: Yeah.
1: Dan, this guy's a great communicator, but is so far to the left, he's out of the picture. Friends with Mayor Fry, come on, man. I totally understand you're left of center at your show, but it would be cool if you could have some opposing views on too. What would you say to him, if anything?
0: Yeah, I would say to him that I am a moderate. Yeah, I'm friends with Jacob Fry. Does that mean I agree with everything Jacob Fry does?
1: You're friends with Chris Maddle.
0: I'm friends with Chris Maddle. Do I agree? I've told you I agree with about a third of what Chris Maddle has to say. I have friends on the right, the left, and the center. I consider myself particularly on public safety and crime issues right down the middle. I believe in fighting crime aggressively to keep people safe. Whatever your philosophy is, a safe city is good for you. And on other issues, all the hot button issues, I have a lot of friends who disagree with me on it. I respect them. And I respect where they're coming from, whether it's from their religion or from their background. So let's stop with that. I mean, you know, Mark from Moorhead, it's fine to say that, but it's not accurate as to who I am. Not that I need Mark from Moorhead and I to become best friends, right. But I just want you to know that I'm not coming on here spewing left-wing nonsense.
1: No, a couple of major points today that certainly should be clear. We're very late. Thank you for the hour. Much appreciated. And I'm hoping we get – so when's the book going to come out? Do we know?
0: It's going to take a year or so to edit.
1: Editing process.
0: Yeah, but I'm really excited about it. And it's something that's like – it's a pet project of mine, and it covers my whole career from New York all the way through being U.S. attorney.
1: Football?
0: A little bit of football in there. We'll see what the editors want because it gets long.
1: And, right. Something might have to go.
0: Some fun cases that you and I have never talked about. So anyway.
1: Thanks again. I hope we'll talk before then, before the book comes out. Andy Luger, former U.S. attorney, joining us back in a minute.
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1: Any trades? While we were on with Andy Luger?
12: I haven't seen any.
1: What are we waiting for?
12: Getting down to it.
1: Drafts tomorrow night, 7 o'clock Central. Johnny Athletic will join us at about 5:30 this evening with the very latest steam.
12: What he's hearing.
1: The only trade I saw was the other Wiggins getting traded from OKC to, I think, Atlanta for 2 twos.
12: Is that Aaron Wiggins?
1: I don't remember what his first name is. It's one of the Wigginses.
12: Trey Young dream
1: for
12: has
1: two
12: died.
1: Number twos,
12: yeah,
1: which is an interesting deal. I'm sure that's money related. What's the
12: Trey Young? He's going back to Washington. You know, he had opted out of his deal.
1: Oh, they got it done.
12: His player option.
1: Okay,
12: and it's like a 4-year contract. I think there was some speculation.
1: $500 million, 4 years.
12: Maybe. I don't know the number for sure.
1: Yeah. Interesting. Well, again, we'll get into all that with Johnny, I guess. I assume there might be some movement today, but a lot of times it is day of, right? Where it's and everybody's got to be angling, because there are, I think, a lot of teams that are certainly trying to make moves. That doesn't mean everybody will be able to.
12: Got to have a partner.
1: But you do have to have a partner, and we'll see where that goes. And where it gets interesting to me is, let's say the top five options the Wolves were seriously considered, none of them are available to them.
12: Right.
1: Then what do you do? Do you go to option six if it's one that in your heart you don't think you should do? Or do you say, well, we're going to have to wait and see where we are mid-season? And then because sometimes trades can happen during a season.
12: Sure.
1: We got to try to, you know, shore some things up or try to work on some things and not do anything stupid. Because that's where, and for example, like the Memphis guard, the highly troubled Memphis Grizzlies guard.
12: John Morant.
1: So
12: the highly troubled.
1: Well, I think that's a fair way to put it.
12: Yeah, you're not wrong.
1: So that's, to me, that's one of the dividing points for me. Does that fall into classification of everything else? Fate. We got nowhere on our top five, so we got to do it. We got to roll the dice because A, it's not going to be that expensive, and we got to trust our coach. We have to trust our infrastructure. He's not even. I think he's like 27 or is he 26? He's young.
12: I'm looking at his age up right now. And I still think he's got a lot left.
1: Well, I hope he can shoot.
12: Yeah. Well, we need shooting for sure.
1: We need shooting. He's not a very good shooter. He's played, you know, like 9 games the last 3 years. I'm exaggerating that a little bit.
12: He turns 27 in August.
1: Think about it.
12: So he would still, that's why I'm not willing to give up on him.
1: Well, you can't give up on him, but you have to, you better do your due diligence on it. That's all I'm going to say.
12: When they were rolling, which was against us, he was big time, man. I mean, Memphis was a 2-seed. Mm. I know they had some other pieces, including our guy, Tyus, who killed us in that series.
1: That's true, he did. You're right.
12: But, man, he was good. I wouldn't give up on him. I'm not saying that should be their first plan, but I wouldn't. I've thought a lot about it, as you can tell, recently, because I do think that's going to be in the mix.
1: That's how desperate you are.
12: Probably.
1: I think that's some of it. But yeah. We talked about it. I said, I was revisiting it myself, that something that I dismissed completely out of hand. I might be, I don't know if I'm still there. I guess I need to know a lot more. What is the actual deal?
12: Right.
1: What else is here? Who's still here? Who isn't? All those sorts of things.
12: The other thing I would say he'd make it interesting. We might not be any good. It might completely torpedo the rest of the franchise, yeah, but he'd make it interesting for us.
1: Yeah, there's no doubt. All right, let's get back on schedule, get to a couple of texts, a couple of maybe even a Dunaz item. And as I said, we'll have top five at five yet today, and we have Johnny to give us the latest hockey and basketball steam with the drafts this week, trades, etc. Stay tuned.
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1: Eventually, and maybe it'll be sometime during the Abyss or until we get to training camp, maybe even after. I don't know. The next step with Luger and Mantle is the obvious.
12: The round table.
1: Got to do the round table with them.
12: Yes,
1: that,
12: you do.
1: There could be some fireworks there because they disagree on a lot. They agree on some stuff. They disagree on a lot. But that'd be the next step.
12: We basically had him the last segment.
1: We did, and I just during the break called him and he didn't answer because he has sent me several texts where he feels what he's offered me is self-evident of whatever point he's trying to make, but I'm not getting it. Some of it has to do with legalese, and so I was hoping he could just translate it for me directly, but he might be involved with the case right now. Batman is about the only one who could take on being Minneapolis police chief. That's basically what a former chief, Blair Anderson, told us
12: Yeah.
1: last time we had him on. right? Yeah, I mean, there's no... I agree with Luger on that. I don't think there's anybody who can cope with the performative stuff that's going on, which, again, does not mean he didn't make mistakes, did not mean maybe he indeed had to go. But it's just kind of strange to me. Friends with Jacob Fry, and you had him on for an hour spewing lies. This is why KFAN has become a laughingstock. Hold on.
12: I'm glad we're not doing Dr. Dan's inbox next time.
1: Well, I mean, here's all I can say. If it matters what a person actually says in how you judge them, shouldn't it matter that the only reason that he mentioned that he's friends with Jacob Fry was to say, if you're prosecuting, what your goal is and what he basically ultimately did was, you can't let that get in the way of, in this case, prosecuting somebody from the Fry administration, right? That's the point he was making. He's friends to a lot of people. So if you're incapable of understanding that nuance or that distinction, then I'm not going to have you coming around and laugh all you like. If you want to laugh, we've been laughing for 30 some years now, but go ahead, keep laughing. What lies did he spew? And I've said this before, I don't really have a problem getting hammered for stuff you say or do, but you just had a Democrat come on and say he'll never go to a local convention again, DFL convention, right? I'm not sure that's giving unvarnished praise to his favorite party. It's saying, in fact, just the opposite. Well, now Matt's calling me. He should know I'm on the air at this point. He can't just call back anytime he wants. Ask Luger why they couldn't use a paper trail to prove a fraud by PIN. That's probably a good question I should have asked him if I had seen this a little earlier. Is that a failure of the investigation? I don't know what to make of that part of the story. I do believe enough in Luger's single-mindedness when it comes to trying to take out bad guys that it's difficult for me to believe that he would be protecting anybody or, you know, shading it. No, this name is okay to go after. This name, I'm not sure. There's just nothing in his resume that says he wants to get the bad guys. He enjoys getting the bad guys. So that part of it, I think, strains credulity. Now, there are places where the investigation, you know, could have been flawed, or where we can have those discussions and have those arguments. But I just that part of it seems kind of counterintuitive to me. In fact, I mean, you could make the argument we got these crooks on the run, right? So we're going to go after as many of these different organizations as we can. Reading between the lines, what I thought he was saying, and you tell me if you think differently, is they didn't have witnesses as credible as ultimately they felt they had in Feeding Our Future. Now, that's a judgment call, but it's one, as he said, he wasn't the only one making it at that point. I don't know if Joe Thompson has responded to the most recent Star Tribune piece. And I get it. I mean, you know, Andy Luger is a part of entrenched power, you could say, in that job, right? That's so newspaper's job is to push back. It is to ask questions, do the report, whatever the case may be. But I got to get a little bit more of a feeling of who's being protected. What are the implications of what you're saying, given that the same office just wrapped up, if it is wrapped up, an historic, in terms of size, scope, and precedent, investigation, right? I mean, it strains credulity to me think, but no, we're not going after the folks at PIN. No, that's a bridge too far. I got to have a little bit more of an explanation on that. Superman, could he be Minneapolis police chief? Why Batman? Why not Superman?
12: Was Superman, did he fight crime like Batman?
1: Of course he did.
12: Did he? I was always
1: truth, justice, and the American way.
12: Okay. I was always more
1: Batman
12: of a Batman
1: was always
12: guy.
1: A more interesting character.
12: Yeah.
1: Always, from the beginning.
12: Okay.
1: Although Aquaman might have been more interesting than either of them.
12: And we're the City of Lakes.
1: Oh, that's right.
12: 10,000 lakes. So maybe Aquaman is who we need to be calling.
1: Yeah. Aquaman. I don't think they made, how many Aquaman movies have we made? We made like, what's the last count on how many Batman movies have been made?
12: Oh,
1: we got
12: God.
1: 30, 40, 50?
12: I was going to say a couple dozen.
1: Plus TV shows.
12: Yes, multiple TV shows.
1: It never stops. Is there a new Batman coming soon? There was just one a couple few years ago called The Batman.
12: Was there?
1: But yeah. I don't think it was in the same vein of the series that were so good with your guy Bale.
12: Right.
1: Was it Christian Bale?
12: Christian Bale. Yeah.
1: Guy? He's very, very good. All right, let's tease folks for the top five at five. What do you got?
12: We've got a golf major that wrapped up and some more good news for the U.S. men's soccer team. Yeah, we're going soccer in the top five. Why wouldn't we?
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0: It's time for Ode to a Dead Guy.
1: The best stories, Guardsy, are often the most improbable stories, right? For example, we assume, I think, that when it comes to the inexact science, or is it art, of evaluating talent, in this case, musical talent, there's a process that would say, oh, yeah, that makes sense that that would be something he'd be good at evaluating, right? Or she. But when you follow the real stories, you find out, well, no, a lot of times it makes no sense whatsoever how this particular individual ended up becoming hailed as one of the great evaluators of popular music in the United States history. Talking about Clive Davis, who passed away, we were told today, by his family members, I think at the age of 94 years old. He starts in the legal department. He's a lawyer. He just starts in the legal department. You know, doing contracts and advising, that sort of thing. And to think that that guy who admitted, I didn't know anything about music. I knew what my job was within the music industry, but that was it. How you get from being that guy who walked in that door to, you know, I'm assuming look at contracts and purchase agreements and all that sort of good stuff and all those numbers, ends up being a guy who, quote unquote, discovers or guides, maybe the better term, the careers of individuals like Whitney Houston, Aretha Franklin, Barry Manilow. The list goes on and on. Miles Davis.
2: Billy Joel.
1: Yeah, I mean, it's astonishing to me, but it is a reminder of how we make all these assumptions. Oh, he was trained to evaluate football talent or basketball talent or musicianship or, I don't know, actors. And, yeah, it makes sense that those would be the ones who would do it. Then sometimes it's just people who apparently get into an industry, are intuitive, I guess, maybe good observers,
2: right,
1: good listeners. And it's, I guess, in his case, it just sort of like began building on itself.
2: Well, like to your point, it makes sense that Jimmy Jam became, yes, a legendary music producer.
1: Correct.
2: It makes total sense. That's clearly what he was born to do. And he pursued it and he did it and he's still doing it today.
1: Now, we're talking about going all the way back to Janis Joplin, for God's sake, into the 60s, a group called Blood, Sweat, and Tears, too. And keep in mind, like, to me, Miles Davis, I don't know that you have to be all that smart to see that he was a musical genius, but what apparently Clive Davis was good at is you're a jazz musician, which ordinarily means limited popularity. We're going to find ways to tap into, we're going to make you the most popular jazz musician, maybe whoever lived, certainly for that time period as well. That's the kind of touch that he seemed to have. Later on, I mentioned Houston, Jennifer Hudson, Alicia Keys. This was at other labels. He also, you know, there's the challenge of, okay, legendary name, maybe struggling a little bit, seems to have leveled off, and he did a great job in the case of Carlos Santana and Rod Stewart in that regard. There's a great documentary. I don't remember who did it. It's been a few years, I think, that came out that sort of kind of lays out his career and some highs and some lows. He had some lows where it looked like he was sort of being drummed out of the business too, and was clearly a survivor kind of guy and found ways to sort of reinvent himself. New York Times reminds me, there's an Aerosmith track from 1979 called No Surprise. And in that song, Steven Tyler sang about being greenlighted by the Columbia boss at an early gig at Max's, Kansas City in Manhattan. Here's the lyric. And then old Clive Davis said he's surely going to make us a star. That's another, I guess, example of, well, you know, you've reached a big time in legendary status in this particular field. He started in the Columbia Music Legal Department in 1960 at the age of 28 years old. The documentary is called Clive Davis, The Soundtrack of Our Lives. Came out in 2017. I knew nothing about music, he said, in exactly that. So very impressive, incredible run. And good run age-wise, too, right? I think most people would take that.
2: 94?
1: 94
2: yeah.
1: years old.
2: You said the word survivor. That's what he said. You've got to be a survivor. You want set of show business. You've got to rise above cold periods. You've got to come back.
1: One of the, there was a producer who said, this was an old story in the LA Times, apparently. What I learned from Clive is that the only thing that matters at the end of the day when you're making a record is the 3.5 minutes of magic. Everyone says they keep the music first, but from my experience, Clive is one of the few who truly practices this. He was also, I guess, well known for his rather opulent Grammy Awards parties. He started hosting them in 1976, one of those deals where everybody wanted to be at the Clive Davis Grammys event or party, whatever the case may be. I think that's covered, if I'm not mistaken, in the documentary. While he was in college, his parents died within 11 months of each other. We are reminded, this is a really good New York Times obit that laid that out. Columbia liked him early because he did his job as a lawyer very successfully there. And, you know, little by little, I think part of it was he seemed to understand that you got to, you know, like Columbia Records was getting a little, was not really involving itself in the 60s music. And I think that's one of the things that he apparently was quite good at doing. He apparently attended the Monterey International Pop Festival, June 67. Jimi Hendrix was there. The Who was there. Grateful Dead. Janis Joplin. And that's where apparently he became fascinated with Janis Joplin and her band Big Brother and the Holding Company. And if you look at, you know, old stuff of Janis Joplin and the button-up nature of Clive Davis, you go, this seems like a very odd fit. It almost seems like an odd couple, so to speak. But that's basically what made him so good. He still found a way to connect. You mentioned Chicago. One of my favorites, Laura Nyro, very underrated. That was another one that he signed to the label as well. So there was, and this is, I think, also covered in the documentary, 73, Columbia fires him. They accuse him of using almost $100,000 in company funds. Now, that's 100 then, which means more like $700,000 today to pay for personal expenses, etc. Davis said an underling had forged invoices without his knowledge. And there was also a string of arrests having to do with payola and drugs in the music industry. His name attached to some of those deals. He was never charged with payola, but he was eventually indicted on 6 counts of filing false income tax reports, pleaded guilty to 1 of those counts. Then eventually he basically started rebounding, found his own record label called Bell Label, renamed it Arista. Remember a guy by the name of, well, you may not remember, Barry Manilow, huge at the time, had a number one hit named Mandy, and it kind of went on from there. So he kind of rebuilt it via Arista. And then I think eventually, as I recall the documentary, I'm kind of trying to scroll through the story. I thought he ended up back, might have been back at some point with Columbia later. In any case, a fascinating story and a hell of a music run, no question about that. And again, a reminder that you can often be surprised how real life is more interesting than the movies, because on paper it literally made no sense that this guy with no music experience could be as good as he ended up being, evaluating music talent, some of the best musical talent we've had in the popular music area. Our final break now. We'll come back, give you a wrap-up from a very busy program today that included an extended in-studio guest with Andy Luger. Stay tuned.
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7: Oh, we didn't, like, cause a schism at the Athletic between Johnny Athletic and Alec Lewis. A couple people are...
5: Well, he called him a volume shooter, I think.
7: A couple people noticed. Yeah.
5: I like to put something out with meat on the bone.
7: Yeah.
5: What's that?
7: Think about that. I'm glad you mentioned the word meat again, because if you're interested in soccer, learning soccer terms, if you're like me, you're kind of you're new to this, and you're playing along, and you're kind of getting into the whole World Cup mythology. We talked today about a soccer term I didn't even know existed until this weekend. It's called the meat wall, and it's a strategy now apparently being deployed by many teams, including the United States. On corner kicks, free kicks, etc. Look it up, kids. The meat wall. Fascinating to me. It's a relatively new strategy that's trying to sort of like take advantage of a bit of a maybe a little bit of a gap in a rule. And that led us into some early World Cup discussion. We did get a soccer story from our 3:30 in studio guest Andy Luger, who almost apparently got killed going into the wrong pub in England wearing the gear of one team, and it was a bar associated with another.
5: Can't
7: he
5: do
7: was
5: that.
7: 19. I think he was 19 years old at the time. Had no idea what he was walking into. Unfortunately, there was a guy there protective enough to say, sir, I'm going to, if you want to go back to America after you study here for this year, studying philosophy, my advice is you help me. I will help you leave this this pub safely. Don't return, because with that gear, with the showing those colors, you can't do it. Now, we did get to a lot of non-toy department stuff with Luger, including that Star Tribune story on the other group, PIN, I think, rather than Feeding Our Future, where the suggestion was, well, they haven't been prosecuted to the same degree. What is that all about? Luger has strong feelings there. He's got strong feelings about what he saw at a countywide DFL convention.
5: Yeah.
7: He has strong feelings on his friend, the former police chief. He admitted he's not objective on that issue. But I thought had raised a lot of interesting points there, too. So that was between 3:30 and 4:30. I didn't ask Johnny about the draft, because all along I've assumed we're not going to keep the pick, but... We brought in a player who's allegedly going to go higher, which has some people thinking, does that mean the Wolves intend to at least move up?
5: Antennas up,
7: in the draft. And I think everything's on the table, but the moral of the Johnny story today is nothing is on fire right now. That can change quickly, later tonight or tomorrow, but there's nothing on fire, and it sure as hell sounded pretty depressing on the Julius Randle trade front.
5: Well, if you want him gone.
7: Which if you want, that's what I mean. If you want him gone. Yeah, at this point, fans. Which I think is almost a necessity. Then again, I guess you can do the old thing of you go into next season and you can make a deal perhaps at that point, or maybe he's rejuvenated. Who is indeed to say? Tomorrow is Tuesday. We got anybody planned right now?
5: Depends if you want to have Luigi or not. He's available.
7: Oh, that's right. Yeah, maybe we get Luigi. Maybe we get, we have Seifert.

0: Yeah, we're in that in-between period. Well, maybe we get Blakemore back to talk some soccer. We'll see. Enjoy the rest of the evening, and we will talk to you tomorrow at 3 o'clock.
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1: Fan On Demand starts now. 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Thank you to Kinetico, as always. In case you missed it yesterday, Russo Radio filled in for Dan Barrero on Sunday Sermons, had a couple of great hockey guests, but most importantly, the head coach of your Minnesota Wild, John Hines, for a little off-season check-in.
0: The star of the show is John Hines, the Minnesota Wild coach. John, how's your vacation been for me?
21: Oh, you know what, Mike? When I got the offer to come on, I'm like, I haven't talked to Mike in a while, so I was jumping at the opportunity to do it. So, pleasure to be here with you.
0: Yeah, you just got back from the Bahamas, where you were there for your for the planning meetings. First of all, like, what goes on down there, and how do I get invited?
21: That's a trip you definitely want to get invited on somehow. You know what? It was one of the best. I think the best meetings. It was a great opportunity. You know, Jeff Pelgrim is there, Matt Maka, Craig, obviously, Billy, Matty Sells, Mike Murray, and Chris Kelleher and myself. So it was great. You know, we flew out last Sunday, and you know, I think it was a good opportunity. You know, we met every morning. We kind of did, you know, season review hockey wise, talked about the upcoming next couple of weeks, obviously with the draft and free agency. We talked about planning for next year. And then you go into the business side. So it was great. Then, and Mitch was there as well. Sorry, I forgot about Mitch. Mm-hmm. And you know, we met like, you know, nine to one. And then usually in the afternoons we got to, you know, one day we went fishing together. We went on the boat one day. So it was a good combination of work and I think camaraderie. So it was good. I think, the meetings were really good. We have a set plan and everyone's on the same page from the hockey side, you know, along with the business side. And you get a good idea of how the two really work together. As a team. So it was a great, great experience.
0: John, obviously, I know you can't give any trade secrets away, but you mentioned planning. I mean, you know, do you come away now, like, just with your fingers crossed? Because obviously everybody has grand plans, and you know, we know that this organization has a long time wanted to get a true number one or two center. Obviously, you could be down potentially three top nine wingers going into next season. You know, how excited are you for this week? And is there also kind of pins and needles, you know, with this that you just wonder, you know, if you can get everything done?
21: Yeah, you know what, Mike? It's exactly that. You have, you know, obviously with Billy and Craig kind of leading the show and all of us, you know, supporting those two with opinions and, you know, thoughts on where our team is at, what we need, what we could get. But, you know, then when you really dig into it, as you said, it's, you know, there's no guarantees in the off season. So it's always, you know, there's always plans and you always have to, you know, the things you don't like as a coach at times in these meetings is, okay, well, if this doesn't work, what's plan B? What's plan C? So yes, there's a plan. You're certainly hopeful that we can get done what we'd like to get done, but it's difficult. You know, you're competing against other teams. You have the salary cap. You have guys that we are losing potentially. You have to work with those guys to, possibly try to re-sign them, but how does that work and fit? And then, you know, so when you really go through it, there is a lot of, there's a lot of planning. There's a lot of hope. Excuse me, I don't even want to say the word hope, but you're going to go after what you, what we'd like to go after. Can we get it or not? That's all going to be, you know, up in the air here over the next couple of weeks.
2: It really is fascinating because when you think about it, John, I mean, there's 9 days till free agency. But you know, it's very clear that the team has taken a little bit of a pause here on re-signing some of their unrestricted free agents after Michael McCarron because you've got so many balls in the air. But on the other side is if those balls don't all of a sudden, you know, hit the ground, now you might have to go back to a Zuccarello or a Tarasenko or somebody and try to re-sign them. But that also deadline is kind of luring them, you know, to maybe re-sign somewhere else. So that's what you're talking about, too, is that, you know, there might be a plan B, but does that plan B come into fruition if plan A and B don't, you know?
21: Yeah, yeah. And that's, you know, I think Billy does a good job of communicating with the guys. And it's not necessarily that, you know, there would be a second option, but it's okay. You're also talking to your guys, too, and saying, okay, what do you, you know, we have some different things going on. What are you looking for? Like, does that fit? Mm-hmm. Does that fit what we can do, you know? And so I think those conversations, although the guys haven't been re-signed, there have been conversations with either the player or the agents. And, you know, the key thing is that you communicate, everyone's on the same page. You know, you have to be honest in what we're doing. And I think that's also where I think the relationships come into play, that, you know, you're transparent with our guys. You know, they understand the situation. They understand that it's a business as well. So, you know, all those things will really start to heat up, you know, this week.
2: Right.
21: I think when you're leading into the draft and then you go into free agency, I think there's a lot of posturing, I think, on both sides, you know, probably over the last 3 weeks here. But yeah, it'll get down to brass tacks, you know, coming up this week into next week.
2: Absolutely. And one big reason is because a lot of times trades happen around draft weekend. If they don't, then the Wild can really put they're looking at free agency and maybe re-signing a couple. Let's talk about that before we get to the Stanley Cup final and the way that the season ended, John. You know, right now, let's not even think about free agency. If we know Marcus Johansson has left, we know that most likely Vladimir Tarasenko is going to market. And right now, Matt Zuccarello isn't re-signed. There's still time to do it. But let's just say those guys aren't back. Without looking at free agent pickups externally, what internal candidates do you have? And how much have you started really now kind of thinking about it? Are Bobby Brink, a Hunter Haight, you know, where Matt Boldy fits, you know, that type of stuff?
21: Yeah, there's a lot of thoughts on that from a coaching side, but also those are some things we talked about last week quite a bit. And I do think that, you know, Bobby Brink is he's a young player. He's a guy that we obviously acquired for a reason. I think there's lots of positives, you know, for Bobby. I think he's got good offensive instincts. He's got good speed. He's a tenacious competitor. So I think when you look at those things, and, you know, I think he came in to us and played pretty well. Unfortunately, he got hurt a little bit, and then it was his first experience also in the playoffs. And I think, as we all know, whether it's, you know, a team experiencing it or a player experiencing the, you know, the playoffs, the difference of that, I think he learned quite a bit. So he's certainly a guy that, you know, we're looking at to be able to come in and impact the game from an offensive perspective. And he does add speed, you know, to our lineup, which I think is important as you look at how the league's going. You know, it's speed and pace, you know, particularly when you look at the playoffs. I think if you look at a guy like Hunter, you know, Hunter Haight's done a good job. He's had a steady progression of development over the last couple of years. And, you know, as I think I said at the end of the season, he's, you know, we've seen steady progress from him every time he, you know, got called up and got NHL experience. He was a better player, a little bit stronger, I think more confident in his game at this level. He's got good hockey sense. He's a competitive guy in the faceoff circle. He plays with a little bit of an edge. And I think, as we saw throughout his time here, he does have, you know, some good offensive instincts. So, you know, those two guys, Charlie Strammel's another guy who's going to be coming in. And, you know, he's a big right shot centerman who's really, you know, his development's really gone in a real positive way over the last couple of years, particularly at Michigan State. So, you know, I think those are three internal candidates that, you know, we look at that kind of have those attributes of some of the guys that we potentially may lose in Vladdy or Zuki if things don't work out. But you know, I think the priority is to really make sure that we feel like we have some good internal candidates. There are outside candidates possibly as well, but I think for us, it's also making sure that, you know, we have some real strong communication with Vladdy and Zuki as well as we move along here over the next 2 weeks.
2: Yep. And by the way, if you're listening and you're wondering why I'm not asking about specific players on other teams, technically these players are not unrestricted free agents until July 1. So I don't want to put John in a position where he can get in trouble. You can't talk about players by name until after July 1. And same thing with trades, by the way. Next year is a shorter training camp because there are going to be two more regular season games tacked on. It's going to be an 84-game season. Does that affect guys like Stramel and Haight and their ability to make the team because they're going to have less of a runway to try to prove themselves, or not really?
21: I don't think so for those guys, Mike. And the reason being is I think that they're guys that are kind of knocking at the door, right? So I think where it does affect certain guys is that they'll be probably less draft picks at camp. Younger guys that you add to the camp and they get an exhibition game and they get sent back to junior or things like that. But when it comes down to, guys that you feel like have a strong potential and need to make an impact in camp for the team, they'll get good looks. They'll get good looks, whether that's the practice group they're with, the exhibition games, things like that. But in saying that, yes, the runway is shorter. So you have to be able to come in and really take advantage of your opportunities because it is a shorter camp.
2: We're talking with John Hines, Wild head coach. John, Matt Zuccarello is somebody that we both know means the world to Kirill Kaprizov, not just on the ice, but especially off the ice. There just seems to be something about him that doesn't allow him to work with other wingers. What do you do if Zuki isn't back? Do you just hope that he's going to find chemistry with an external candidate, or could even an external candidate that comes in allow you to put a Matt Boldy on his line? What do you think happens there? And how do you think Kirill would handle it if Matt's isn't back?
21: Yeah, those are all things that, you constantly think about. One is, for me as a coach, it's, Zuki's been a great player for us. I have a lot of, respect for him. We all know his relationship and his chemistry that he has with Kirill. So, from my standpoint, you're still thinking that, something can be done there possibly, but it also takes both sides to be able to do it. And that's where the business side comes in for both parties. I think as far as Kirill, that eventually, I think we all know if Zuki's back, it's a positive thing, I think, for he and Kirill, for our team and for the organization. But if it doesn't work out where he's not back, then I think Kirill's a great player. And I think eventually here that we all know nothing's going to be forever. So yeah. I think it's Kirill, understanding that if there's a potential that Zuki doesn't come back, he's obviously going to have to play with someone else. And all those things come in. Is it Bolds? Is it another player? Is it someone that we can acquire? Those are all the things that, even at the end of it all, when free agency's done and we kind of have here's the group possibly that we're going to go with, at that point, we still won't truly know until we get on the ice in September.
2: Last couple for you, John, and John Krasinski is still to come. We're going to talk Wolves with him. At the end of the season, obviously, penalty kill was the big, topic. How much have you started really digging into that? Obviously, there could be personnel changes, there could be system changes, but the system you run is the same one that you were perfect in coaching at the Olympics.
21: Yeah, put a lot of thought into it. It was one of the things, try to do the due diligence of... I like to look at it as kind of, 80% core in the off seasons and 20% explore. Basically, there's 80% of what we do, whether it's the culture, the identity we play with, our 5-on-5. I think we have a really good, strong foundation of how we want to be able to play. And there's that 20%, that you're always looking to get a little bit better at, and penalty kill is part of that. So it's been, I had extensive, discussions with the players, with the coaches, about it, about the system, about how we can get it better. What are their thoughts on it? And then it's, then you go around and we've that's a big part of what we're going to do in the off season. And I've looked at different things in the playoffs. I think as a staff, we've looked at different skills and some things that we'd like to adjust possibly from some other teams, and have already set up some. We got a Zoom call tomorrow morning actually at 8:30 with another team, with the coach that runs it, and really go through, you know, what they're doing, what are the teaching points. And it's going to be something that I think collectively as a group, spend some time on this summer and come back with a little bit, I want to say a little bit different look. I also do think, because, you know, we've used this kill now for 2 years and it's had really good stretches here in Minnesota. It's obviously been successful in the Four Nations and the Olympics. But I do think that every year, particularly on the penalty kill and the power play, there's so many little adaptations and things that change that I think it's time we're going to look at, whether it's personnel, but also some different things that we can get, I think, a bit more aggressive than we have been in the past.
2: John, obviously the team's going to need to sign a really quality number 2-3 because of Philip Gustafson's offseason hip surgery. You know, where do you see, I know, that, is it still up in the air when you're going to get him back? Like, what are you expecting?
21: Yeah, you always have the timeline, you know, when the guys have surgery of when they're going to come back. So, you know, I think that, you know, for sure in September and October, I'd say early November, I think it's safe to say at this point that, you know, he won't be ready until then. And then it's always, you always want to make sure with when guys coming back that when they do get into that, you know, particularly with a goalie, that they're ready to play at a high level. So the third goalie is a huge thing for us. Again, I think we've done a good job with Freddie and the management group, and obviously Sylvain coming in, you know, adding him to the staff, that there's been a heavy emphasis on that. I think I feel good in listening to some of the names, what we're looking for, that we know we need to have a real quality guy that can help us win games to start the year.
2: And last one for you, obviously Carolina just won the Stanley Cup. You know, we always call it a copycat league. I'm sure everybody looks at Carolina and what they're doing well. The one interesting thing about them, and I just had Jason Blake on, Jackson's dad, is they have a line with Taylor Hall, who you know very, very well, from you coached him during his Hart Trophy win in New Jersey. But then two very undersized guys in Jackson and Logan, and a lot of GMs, you know, don't even look at undersized guys anymore. I think last year in the draft, there was no defenseman even taken below like 5'11". What do you glean from Carolina and the way they've been able to build their team? And is there anything that you guys could take from it, whether it's, you know, getting speedier or younger, or what do you think?
21: Yeah, I think it's a little combination. And, you know, when you look at Carolina, you know, it's taken them 8 years, you know, to get exactly what they, you know, through some of the losses and but they've never changed their identity, right? They've played the same style. I think they have a real identity, which is important, as we talk about all the time, that you have to have that. I think they've done a good job of bringing in players that fit how they want to play, and they have the attributes that can play the style of play that that Ron wants them to play. And, you know, I think that even when you go through and you look at the Vegas series and the Carolina series, that, you know, Carolina just, they just stay with it. And I think throughout the lineup, they all play a certain way. They play to the identity of the team. You know, I think that they're a resilient group. But I think when you look at how the team was built, whether it's on the decor or up front, whether they, you know, and like you said, they don't have a ton of big guys, but they do play fast, they do play tenacious, they got guys that have good instincts, and the way that they play collectively as a group is ultimately how you have to win. You have to have a really good team to ultimately win it. You have to stay healthy, but I also think the style of game they play, they brought in players that really fit that.
2: Well, appreciate it, John. As you mentioned, there's going to be a huge week or two for the Wild. Maybe by the end of draft weekend, next weekend, we'll have a lot better, clearer picture on what team you're going to be coaching next year. So looking forward to talking to you about that. And do me a favor, remind Billy Guerin that Quinn Hughes isn't the only one entering the last year of his contract.
21: There you go. I love it, Mike. You're always thinking.
3: There he is, John Hines with Russo yesterday on Sermons. We're going to go to breakaways. I know it's my segment, but I do ask them hard-hitting questions about Wild offseason.
4: Brett Blake for his breakaway. Here's a break. Kaprizov in alone. Going to get a catcher. Kaprizov scores!
22: Thankfully for my health and Pat, he's not here. So.
5: And now, Blakemore Breakaway.
3: So, basically, this is, if you've never heard it before, I can just ask whatever questions I'm feeling and or lament or make statements or opinions on the Wild and then kind of steer the conversation from that way. And typically, it would be, maybe I'll throw out a softball, maybe I'll get the vibe going, and then I'll start to hit with the questions that I really want to know the answer to. Well, you don't have that much time, so let's just cut to the chase and hear what every Wild fan is probably thinking. What is the most insider scoop, you know, as Kevin Faulness calls you a Wild insider? What can you tell us and the Wild fans about Dylan Larkin? Is it possible? Is it happening? Give me all the Dylan Larkin information you can possibly give me, Russo.
0: Joe, how about Joe first? He's our guest.
6: Way to pass it off. No, like, I mean, I think what we've been reporting the last couple of weeks is still up to date. They're absolutely interested in one of the teams that are looking into it and want to bring him in. I just I'd have to bake some creativity for it to happen because other teams out there will have more to offer with the prospects and their picks and their trades. So I think it'll come to a head. If he's going to get traded, probably, you know, I don't know if Mike goes his way, like around the draft, and teams give up their first round pick for it. But yeah, I think they're definitely one of the teams in the mix. I just think that if I'm Steve Eiserman, other teams have more to give. So it would have to maybe make another trade before that happens for the Wild to create, you know, another piece or asset to kind of flip. But, I think it'll be a fascinating week for every team, including the Wild.
0: Yeah, I think the biggest thing that concerns me, and unless things have changed, is that Steve Eiserman seems in no hurry and doesn't necessarily have to be done by the draft. I think it makes sense for teams offering first-round picks. If you're Florida, maybe the ninth overall and things like that. What concerns me is if he does decide to make this a summer thing, a late summer thing, how does that handcuff the Wild? Because if you have a lot of balls in the air that it's made you hit the brakes with people like Matt Zuccarello, well, like we just talked about with John Hines, Joe, you can't go into next season with minus three top nine wingers. They're going to have to spend some money, whether it's on Zuccarello, a Patrick Kane, an Anders Lee, a Corey Perry. They're going to have to spend money in free agency. And then, you know, if all of a sudden you can make a deal in the late summer, but you're adding 8.7, then you could be in a position where you're going to have to get rid of players after the final buyout window. So, I Steve Eiserman's going to be holding a lot of cards here and could hold the Wild hostage.
3: All right, well,
6: I think it's different. It's different than the Quinn Hughes thing because he has 5 years on his deal, you know? So, absolutely. This is not like, you know, Eiserman has to rush it right now.
0: It is funny, and we'll talk about this later this week when you and I are just chatting, but it is funny how Pat Brisson basically controls the Wild right now. Like Quinn Hughes,
6: everybody.
0: Vincent Trocheck, Patrick Kane, and Dylan Larkin. It's nuts. Woe to be. Somebody asked me the other day why Pat Brisson's not a GM in the Neat League, and I'm like, this is why. Like he makes probably a lot more money.
3: Yeah, exactly.
0: And more security.
3: Speaking of memorized phone numbers, I bet Billy's got his by heart at this point. Yep. Here's another name. I don't know who this guy's agent is. To me, I mean, I like Larkin. I want that move to get done. I think it'd be a great fit. But at the top of my list is a guy that's getting booed in his home arena, who the media in his town is constantly calling him lazy, a lazy American, not a winner, never won anything, even though he just won a gold medal. To me, the top of the list is still Austin Matthews, if I had my way. How available, what's the vibe we're getting from Austin Matthews? Is he deciding to stay? Is he leaning towards staying? Does he want to get out? What's the latest on the Austin Matthews saga?
0: The vibe right now is that he's not available, that he's going to at least give them another year. So that's the other issue. It's like, you know, if you go out and give up a bunch of assets right now for Vincent Trocheck because you can't get Dylan Larkin, well, what if that takes you out of Austin Matthews in a year or next season or, you know, I think that's the biggest thing. What do you think, Joe?
6: Yeah, like everything I've gathered is that, you know, he's not available at this moment. I think the Leafs are making a big splash. You know, the number one pick, which would probably be McKenna. They got Darren Radish, that one of the top free agents on the market already, to sign and trade with Tampa. But I think they're trying to do everything they can to convince them to give them a shot for one more year. So I don't think he's available now. The problem the Wild have, too, besides the ones you just mentioned, Mike, were if they're in this win now mode and this window is, you know, the next few years, like if you push it down the road another year waiting for maybe Austin Matthews to be available and he's not, you have to do something, right? Like there's only so many years this window is going to be open. So that's the hard part, the needle that Billy Guerin has to thread is like you already put off at the deadline, you know, for the summer to think of the big things could be here or during next season. But what if that guy does, what if that fish never comes? And you're all of a sudden, you still have a team to put out, and you have a team that you feel like has a window here. So that's the tough needle to thread there, in my opinion.
8: Probably time for one more here. I have a confession to make, especially as a Wild fan, but just in general, it's so hard for me to watch the NHL draft. And I'm a hockey guy, and I love the Wild. I watch every game. I go to a ton of them. The NHL draft just does nothing for me because 9 times out of 10, you don't see them forever unless you get like a top 3 pick, which the Wild probably will never have. So can you give me a reason why I, as a Wild fan and Wild fans listening, should be excited to watch the NHL draft this year?
6: I think because a lot of trades typically happen around them.
8: Yeah.
6: I think that would be the reason I would say. I don't think you should be necessarily excited about a third round pick coming, a pick number 89 or whatever it is. But I think it's a lot of action that happens during the draft. And so I think there's a lot of fascinating parts of that. But I agree, especially with the situation we are in, Mike, now, the centralized draft where we're watching it basically in the media room at Trio while nothing happens. So it's, I miss the days of the regular draft. For sure.
10: I think trades would be the biggest thing, but I'm with you, Brett. I asked Aaron Sickman the other day if we even had a come. So on day one, because the Wild don't have a first round pick, and I don't see them moving up to get a first round pick.
8: Hey, at least there will be trades elsewhere. That wraps up Fan on Demand. Thank you to Kinetico. 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